0: will be working 12-hour shifts starting next month to accommodate both the World Cup, SAIL 250, the NBA Finals, and America 250. Two crises, one city.
1: Corpus Christi is bordered on two sides by water, but is in a long-term drought and considering a controversial plan to build a desalination plant in its inner harbor. One study finds no risk of environmental harm, but City Councilmember Carolyn Vaughn is skeptical.
2: I'm going to have to be convinced the bay is not going to be harmed.
1: At the same time, Mayor Paulette Guajardo faces a hearing today on her possible removal from office for her handling of tax breaks in a hotel development. Jim Ryan, ABC News.
0: Blue Origin CEO Dave Limp says the damage sustained to the company's launch site during last week's New Glenn rocket explosion is less severe than feared. He predicts the company will return to flight operations by the end of the year. The Super Bowl has the Puppy Bowl, and for the third year, there'll be a Stanley Cup pup to go along with the NHL Championship Series. A 90-minute broadcast will feature 32 rescue dogs ready for adoption, one for each NHL team. Dave Packer, ABC News.
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11: The Markley, Van Camp, and Robbins show. Jamie Markley, David Van Camp out this week. There's Scott Robbins.
12: Yo, man.
11: Looks like Jill Biden showed up on The View today.
12: She's everywhere right now.
11: Got the book tour.
12: Yeah, everywhere.
11: You think people are actually buying that book? Can't imagine.
12: Well, what they'll do is, you know, the publisher will buy a million copies and say it, and keep them in a warehouse and say, well, it's the number one bestseller.
11: Probably.
12: This kind of manipulation goes on all the time. Who knows? Yeah. But it'll look good the first week, I'm sure.
11: I think she's saying here the doctors told her Joe was fine.
13: And he'd given so much of himself, and to see you even saying, like, I thought he was having a medical episode, I was concerned. Was there any part of you that went into protection mode of, like, Joe, you can't keep doing this? Like, this is, they're taking so much from
14: you. But the doctors told me he was fine. I'm not a doctor. I mean, I am a doctor.
12: Yes, you are. Whoa, whoa, whoa, whoa, whoa. Don't say you're not a doctor. You've been preaching us to call you doctor for years.
11: Yes. Yeah. She's doing the book tour. Everyone calls her doctor.
12: I know.
11: Not a doctor.
12: First lady doctor.
11: Yeah, I know.
12: Mm-hmm.
11: Of course. That's just a tough story to sell. I don't know who buys that.
12: Well, I mean, again, what she's saying is the doctor said he was fine.
11: Right.
12: Did you see him? We did. He wasn't fine. He hadn't been fine for a long time.
11: He was not fine, for crying out loud.
0: I know.
12: That's my impersonation of Joe Biden, by the way. Because if you notice at the end of a lot of his stuff he was doing, you hear...
9: Yeah, I think we got it, like that one clip
12: we
9: where...
12: We got the rattle there?
9: Okay. Well, yeah, where it's really where he says precise, I think it was...
10: Maybe precise.
9: Yeah. That whole thing.
12: Yeah, that's fine. No problem. None whatsoever.
9: Man, I saw some medical news today. I can bring it in right now. Might as well. This was from Real Clear Science. And it, the headline is clickbait. We may already have an anti-aging vaccine.
12: I saw you said that. Yeah, I saw part of that. Yeah.
9: Did you read it?
12: No.
9: Okay. And again, with Real Clear, you want to believe there's no bias there because they're just trying to present both sides and try to go factual. The deal is, I don't think we trust anybody.
12: No.
9: Has to be proven, right?
12: Well, and we've been taught for the last 8 years or so that they're not to be trusted.
9: Yes, exactly. Mm-hmm. It says, we have a vaccine that prevents shingles. Yeah. We have a vaccine that markedly lowers the risk of dementia. We have a vaccine that might even slow aging itself. Did you know that?
12: Did not. I'm ready. My sleeve has been rolled up.
9: Conveniently, these three vaccines are actually just one. The shingles vaccine.
12: Really?
9: Yes. And my doctor's been trying to get me to take the shingles vaccine for years now.
12: Me too. Yeah.
9: And I had shingles in my late 30s. Not fun. So, like, you really should. But after COVID, my trust was gone.
12: Yeah, I know. It's weird because that just happened to me. Just did.
9: That you should get the vaccine. Yeah. And you didn't do it?
12: No.
9: And why is that?
12: Because the back of my head, all I saw was Fauci lecturing me.
9: That's the damage that's been done.
12: I wouldn't have thought about it before.
9: Mm-hmm.
12: I mean, it was up to me. You know, I could take it or not take it. But he was like, you know, I recommend that you take it. I was like, I'm not really ready yet. Maybe next time or something, you know.
9: My daughter, who is now officially a doctor, like not like Jill, like a real doctor.
12: Yeah.
9: Like, Dad, why don't you take it?
12: Right.
9: My you know, she's an MP, reciting
12: she
9: all this stuff.
12: The same thing.
9: And I'm like,
12: Yes. Yeah, I hear. I understand completely.
9: She's telling you can't think about Fauci.
12: And my
9: it's burning my brain.
12: My sister, who is 2 years younger than me, just had it. And it was awful.
9: Oh, she had shingles.
12: Awful. Yeah.
9: Yeah.
12: So that gave me pause a little bit. Like, hey, do I want to do this?
9: Well, in this story, it says about one in three Americans will get it at some point.
12: Yeah, well, maybe I should go today.
9: See?
12: Yeah.
9: I know.
12: I don't know.
9: But anyway, they found through studies that this also helps with a dementia risk.
12: Yeah.
9: It lowers it like 20%. I think you're going to do that whether you have dementia or
12: I
9: not.
12: Know, right? Yeah.
9: It's like the struggling to spell. Yeah, I don't think you're going to go secretary num-num-num or anything like
10: secretary.
9: That.
10: I'm not sure you're going to do show away.
9: Or
12: you know,
9: Xi Song Wang, I don't think you'll do that either.
10: Shingang. Shanga.
9: Kawawa.
12: I have to say this because it's just thought of it.
9: What?
12: Today, I was talking to our friends in Dallas, right,
9: mm-hmm.
12: on the show. And we were talking about the election, the primaries or whatever coming up tonight, and particularly California. Yeah. And Javier Becerra is leading.
9: And you're talking about Baccaria.
12: I can't help it. I pause because I'm going to say Baccaria, and I don't want to. But it's just burned into my skull after all this time of us with Joe Biden calling him Baccaria.
9: Baccaria,
12: so
9: Baccaria.
12: I have to go, Becerra. And I have to tell myself like five times.
9: But it's
12: times,
9: not Ch, it's Becerra.
12: Becerra, right. And see, even I'm pronouncing it wrong now. But all I can think of, the only thing I can think of was Baccaria.
9: Just go with that.
12: And I wanted to, and I did it finally at the end. I'm like, well, you know, Joe calls him Baccaria. Yeah.
10: Javier Baccaria.
9: Yes.
12: Yeah. From now on, he's just Baccaria to me.
9: There you go.
12: Okay.
9: Yeah, the other part of the story, you can look it up. It also talks about that it can slow aging. That's some studies, if you believe it.
12: Well,
9: I still
12: we find
9: know.
12: Other uses for stuff. I mean, it's... Science goes on.
9: I still don't know.
12: Yeah, I'm not sure. I'm afraid if I take it, I'll get it. Isn't that weird?
9: Yeah. You know, okay. I don't know about that.
12: Well, I know. It's weird.
9: You're afraid you get the vaccine, and then you just get it.
12: Then I'm going to get it.
9: Like when you get the flu shot,
12: you get the flu.
9: Right. Dr. McCullough, he was one of the trusted ones during all the COVID stuff. I mean, he got blackballed by the establishment, just like Bhattacharya and all those other people. Mm-hmm. But it turns out he was right on a number of different things, right? I just happened to see this. I don't think there's any swearing. Okay, I listened to part of this clip. You may want to pick up smoking after hearing this, Scott.
12: Oh, again. Pick it back up, yes.
9: No, I'm joking. Mm-hmm. But maybe a nicotine patch. Because you're talking about COVID and long COVID.
12: Mm-hmm.
9: Did you ever hear this?
12: No.
9: Smokers didn't get COVID as much?
12: No.
9: Or with the vaccine? Okay, just play the clip. This is, again, Theo Von, Dr. McCullough, talking
14: he
9: about
14: was
9: COVID.
14: Fine. I'm not.
9: No. Where's that from?
12: That was Jill.
9: Yeah. Oh, that clip is just replaying. Okay, listen.
15: Was there anybody who was immune to, like, any genetics or demographics or cultures that were immune to COVID-19?
16: There's one adult group, you're going to laugh, but there's one adult group. No specific ethnicity or culture, but you're going to laugh. Smokers.
15: Smokers couldn't get it?
16: They got it very mild cases. And they don't get long COVID.
15: Hmm.
16: You know why?
15: Why?
16: Because smokers maintain a level of nicotine in the bloodstream. They actually smoke frequently enough. Blood nicotine blocks the spike protein as it's interfacing with the nicotinic acetylcholine receptor. Smoking blocks the spike protein. It's amazing. I thought smokers were going to go down.
15: Well, who knows now then? All those years of all those smoking advertisements ended up probably saving people's lives 40 years later.
16: Well, you know what? We use a nicotine patch, 7-milligram patch, even in non-smokers to help them through long COVID. We use it in addition to the McCullough protocol.
12: Whoa! Holy smokes! Literally. I've never heard that before.
9: I had not heard that.
12: Smoking is good for you. I've tried to tell people that forever.
9: Are you going back to your Marlboro Lights? I'm going to go get a pack of Camels. Let's go. We're smoking. We're back, baby.
12: Let's see the billboard with the Marlboro man on the horse saving lives. One smoke at a time.
9: By the way, joking. Oh, I can see all the messages right now. You guys really, you should not smoke. I understand.
12: No, I'm not. I'm certainly not going to take it back up. It certainly did harm. More harm than good.
9: Oh, yeah.
12: Yeah.
9: But as far as like the patches...
12: I tried those.
9: Oh, when you tried to quit?
12: Yeah.
9: Oh, that helped me quit.
12: Did it?
9: Yeah.
12: My problem was I had it on, and I know it was putting nicotine into my system, right?
9: Yeah.
12: But I still wanted to smoke. And I thought if I smoke with that thing on, my heart might blow up.
9: I remember when you started vaping, thinking that would help.
12: Well, I was told it could.
9: You went bananas with the vape.
12: Yeah.
9: You hit the vape so much harder than you ever hit smoking.
12: I know I did, and probably did worse. I mean, it shouldn't have been.
9: But that was when vaping was being sold as better than smoking.
12: Yeah, I was like, okay, if you smoke, this will help you break the habit.
9: Yes.
12: I'm sucking on that thing like crazy.
9: Oh, yeah, you were doing, like, endorsements and stuff.
12: Yes. Yeah. Yeah. I only endorsed the great products for you.
9: Yeah. Well, at the time, you thought this was a good thing.
12: Hi, I'm Scott Robbins for Colombian Cocaine.
9: Oh, my gosh. Okay. Didn't know we were going to do a whole segment there on health stuff, but there you go. Some other news out there. I don't know what's going to happen with Graham Blattner, who is running for Senate in
12: Maine.
9: They
12: got to cut him loose.
9: One controversy after another after another.
12: Now I'm hearing people say, well, you know, he could win. He still could win. Even with all this.
9: Oh, yeah.
12: Yeah.
9: I think he's going to be the nominee. I really do.
12: Wow.
9: But you've got different Democratic strategists now. What's her name? Yemisi Ebowole. Sure. I'm sure I'm butchering her name. She's on CNN. And, oh, my gosh, what she said about Blattner. Because it's like the Nazi tattoo and all this other stuff.
12: Yep.
9: And the sex thing, and then the app, and man.
17: We have lost the plot on authenticity. I think Graham Blattner is cosplaying working class. He wears it like a Halloween costume, and that has been placed on him by the same people who have run a lot of progressive candidates across the nation. In this pursuit of getting to know the everyman, we keep picking these people who I think show the worst parts of society. If I am to believe that Graham Blattner can relate to everyday Americans, then that means I am to believe that everyday Americans are okay with Nazi tattoos because they get them accidentally when they're drunk, or because they served in the military, they have very regressive views on race and on gender. I just cannot accept the fact that to gain the working class, we have to dress up people who show the lowest of our values.
9: Whoa. What do you think of that?
12: Well, throw me some truth there. The cosplaying thing, yeah.
9: I just hear someone that's on the left talking about values at all.
12: Well, yeah.
9: You know, woke values, not some of those. But they're like, but we got to get regular people to vote. And here's a guy that looks like, well, he looks like a He-Man. He's our guy.
12: I was thinking about that. I know a lot of people who've gotten tattoos while they're drunk. I don't know any of them who went, you know what I really want? I want a Nazi tattoo.
9: You know what? Of all the different dudes I know that got tattooed, a lot of people, there might be one or two that were hammered. I don't know that many people.
12: Yeah.
9: It was like more well thought out.
12: I've heard the Vegas thing and, you know, some stuff like that where you get hammered and do something stupid like get married or get a tattoo.
9: I've heard stories of other people, but I've never had a friend
12: personally, no.
9: Yeah. You know, last Nimrod in the news, that woman that called 911 because she couldn't get a Jell-O shot. They released now a bunch of 911 dispatchers revealing some dumb reasons people have called. Lady called from a Wendy's drive-thru because they wouldn't sell her a Whopper. Well, they can't. That's Burger King.
12: I'm just going to say that the wrong place. You know? I want a Whopper.
9: Oh, gosh. Yeah, somebody else called 911 because they were a tourist and they were bored, so they wanted some tips on what to do. Which I also thought was funny. Oh, we got to get to the big controversy with 60 Minutes. We haven't gotten to that yet. And the five stories we're watching today coming right up.

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0: The Markley Van Camp and Robin Show. Jamie Markley, David Van Camp is out this week.
1: Yep.
0: Is he camping? I think he might be.
1: I don't know. I thought Kasem was with him, but he's not.
0: He's
1: apparently
0: not. There's Scott Robbins. So, and you know what it's time for?
1: Yep.
0: Five stories we're watching today.
2: 1, 2, 3, 4, 5.
0: Story five. Department of Defense is cutting another $5.1 billion in contracts after review by the Department of Government Efficiency.
1: Gosh dang.
0: According to Pete Hegseth, Defense Secretary, Department of War, the cuts target consulting contracts, IT services, sometimes duplicated, cloud reselling arrangements, and other programs that were determined to be unnecessary or overpriced. Some of the larger contracts involve major consulting firms, including Booz Allen Hamilton, Accenture, and Deloitte. Okay. Story four. Tennessee has recognized Nuclear Family Month in June, not Pride Month.
1: Uh-oh.
0: Governor Bill Lee signed this resolution earlier this year, recognizing the traditional family structure of a husband, wife, and children as a foundational building block of society, and saying some things that people didn't like. Like research connecting fatherless homes with higher poverty rates and increased substance abuse, higher incarceration rates, worse educational outcomes, and increased mental health struggles. Yes, critics are saying it excludes other family structures and was intentionally timed to coincide with Pride Month. Well, yeah, I think that's probably part of it. Story number three. A federal appeals court ruled that the Trump administration's military policy restricting transgender service members is unconstitutional. The decision came from a divided 2-1 panel of the D.C. Circuit Court of Appeals. The administration strongly disagrees and is expected to appeal, and it looks like the Supreme Court will probably have the final word on that one. Story two, Texas scored a major legal victory this week after the Fifth Circuit allowed enforcement of SB 4, to move forward. The law allows state and local law enforcement to arrest individuals who illegally enter Texas outside of legal ports of entry. I think most reasonable people would say, yeah, they should be able to do that.
1: Well, it's interesting. We talk about a story breaks today that Texas is enforcing the law.
0: Right.
1: It's such an odd thing, you know, that's news. Well,
0: yes.
1: Of course they are.
0: Yes. And story one. Talks have broken down between the United States and Iran.
1: Oh,
0: and what does that mean?
1: I don't know. Nobody knows.
0: Yeah. Seems like we have one of two options. And that is either we're going to hit them hard or wait for the negotiations. That's kind of it.
1: Or bend and accept something you didn't really want to accept. I don't know.
0: I don't think they're going to do that.
1: But I don't think Trump can do that.
0: No. That would not be good.
1: Yeah.
0: Those are the five stories we're watching. Mentioned 60 Minutes. Okay.
1: Disgusted by all of this.
0: Okay, and why is that?
1: Scott Pelley pitching a fit.
0: Because they're having this meeting, and apparently Scott Pelley is yelling at the new boss.
1: I've got to tell you, you have really upped my dander.
0: Yes. He's the gatekeeper.
1: Sit down, dork.
0: And you think about...

0: her. I mean, she's on the left, just not as nutty as some of the others. I was like, why do you think so many in the country think you're totally biased? No one had an answer.
1: Because you are.
0: But they don't think they are, which is the problem.
1: They're still talking about truth tellers and
0: yes,
1: yeah, non-biased.
0: Standing up to power.
1: Right. Yeah, okay.
0: Yeah. Yeah, we'll have some great examples of that. Because that Alfonsi.
1: Yeah, she got the boot.
0: She got the boot.
1: Yeah.
0: Remember the piece she did on Germany?
1: Yes.
0: Got to get to that. Also, one of the hottest takes from the black community with What's Your Story coming right up.

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2: 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The Markley, Van Camp, and Robbins Show. I'm Jamie Markley, the Gen Xer. The Millennial, David Van Camp, is out this week. Be back next week.
3: Yes,
2: there's
3: sir.
2: The sexy boomer, Scott Robbins. So it's 60 Minutes. Some hurt feelings.
3: Of course there are.
2: I mean, this used to be like the premier news show in America.
3: Oh, and it was fun to watch people get flop sweat on that show.
2: Corporations get taken down. Investigative reporters.
3: Yeah, you got people sitting in the lobby from 60 Minutes when you get to work. It's going to be a bad day.
2: Oh, yeah. Uh-oh. We did something wrong.
3: That's right.
2: But over time, it's gotten more and more partisan, especially in the last 10 years.
3: Yes.
2: And so CBS News brings in Barry Weiss, who is also liberal, but just not as crazy as some of the far lefties that are on that show.
3: Mm-hmm.
2: Still. It's getting older and older. And they were going to shake things up. And from the start, people were ticked off at CBS News and what's going to become of this. Well, there were reports that they had a meeting where Scott Pelley, who's been there forever, and they tried to make him the guy a few years ago. It didn't work out. Mm-hmm. The old evening news. Started going after Nick Bilton, who was named last week to lead 60 Minutes.
3: Yeah, that's the guy they brought in.
2: Investigative reporter.
3: Yeah. And Pelley will have none of it.
2: Well, Scott Pelley doesn't think he's qualified.
3: He doesn't meet Scott Pelley's expectations.
2: Yes. So he lashed out at Bilton and current CBS News management, according to multiple press reports, alleging that Barry Weiss, CBS News editor-in-chief, is murdering 60 Minutes.
3: Yeah, that's very extreme, isn't it?
2: Pelley also alleged that Weiss had no qualifications for her job. And Bilton has slender. And, you know, at one point, Bilton suggested he'd like the program to generate more content because the show is on one day, one night, 1 hour a week. So there's an incredible opportunity to take the show and do a lot of things with it. Oh, it's perfect the way it is.
3: We'll have none of that. No change.
2: Yes.
3: Mm-hmm.
2: And so maybe you heard the story that Sharon Alfonsi was fired. She was a correspondent. She wasn't very good.
3: No, she wasn't very good.
2: I guess we could give some examples as we're talking about this story. Yeah. Do you remember the piece she did on Germany?
3: I'm trying to think. Oh, yeah, I do. I do now. Yeah. Okay.
2: Okay. This was wild. This was like they're arresting people for what they're saying online.
3: Yes.
2: Total censorship.
3: Yes.
2: And she acts like it's a great thing.
3: Mm-hmm.
2: Which I'm sure she probably thinks it is.
4: The punishment for breaking hate speech laws can include jail time for repeat offenders. But in most cases, a judge levies a stiff fine and sometimes keeps their devices.
2: If I remember right, this was about, like, what would you call it? An anti-Muslim cartoon?
3: Yes.
2: Something
5: How
2: like that?
5: How do people react when you take their phones from them?
6: They are shocked.
4: It's 6:01 on a Tuesday morning, and we were with state police as they raided this apartment in northwest Germany.
7: Yes, the police, we must go to mit Ihnen reden.
4: Inside, six armed officers searched a suspect's home, then seized his laptop and cell phone. Prosecutors say those electronics may have been used to commit a crime.
2: May have.
4: The crime, posting a racist cartoon online. At the exact same time, across Germany, more than 50 similar raids played out. Part of what prosecutors say is a coordinated effort to curb online hate speech in Germany.
2: And basically the takeaway was, isn't this a good thing?
3: Amazing.
2: Yeah. So, yeah, she was fired. Yeah,
3: she never explained who gets to decide what's hate speech.
2: Exactly.
3: And that was an interesting take where you've got, well, you know, this hate speech is going to, you know, they were going after him because of hate speech. Then you find out it's a cartoon they didn't like.
2: Yeah.
3: Who are they? Who are the people that said, hey, go in and arrest them?
2: They don't.
3: Who are these people that sit around and go, that's offensive?
2: So at this meeting, Pelley.
3: But she wanted, she was all about it.
2: That was the perception that she put out there. Pelley demanded to know why she was fired, along with some other people.
3: Pelley demanded.
2: Yes.
3: You worked for CBS, dude. You don't own it.
2: And why should we expect any of this to get any better? So, and all this was leaked out. Then the new boss, Bilton, attempted to deflect, but wound up ending the meeting prematurely. And then Charles Farrell, a new CBS news editor, who was recently hired by Barry Weiss, told Pelley several times he was being rude. And Pelley, I don't think, cared. So, yeah, you got all this. You wonder if, you know, people are going to quit or what's going to happen. But I think a lot of people are enjoying seeing this because Scott Pelley has proven to be insufferable.
3: He is insufferable, yes.
2: Like that graduation speech he gave last year.
3: I forgot about that one.
2: Oh, yeah. These troubled times.
3: I'm Scott Pelley.
2: Yeah. Oh.
3: I am a Peabody Award-winning journalist.
2: Yes. Well, it and everything. Man, like the piece he did for Biden, trying to say, well, you know, when he talks a certain way, it's the stutter, when he's really tired.
3: Oh, God, I forgot about that.
2: You forgot about that?
3: Yes.
2: Oh, dude.
6: Late Thursday, we met President Biden at the White House. It had been a rough week, and we could see it on him. Mr. Biden will be 81 next month, and he has said that when he's tired, his lifelong stutter can creep back in.
2: Come on.
6: But he wedged us into his schedule. Does the dysfunction that we've seen in Congress increase the danger in the world?
8: Yes. Look, this is not your father's Republican Party.
2: So here, it's not that you're doing a crap job, Joe, and opening the border to everybody. Congress is making this very difficult.
3: Very dangerous.
2: Very much so.
3: Okay, Scott.
2: Yeah.
3: Move along now.
2: I know.
3: You know, again, I had somebody say this morning that I was talking to, it's like one of those things where if you went into any place you work,
2: mm-hmm.
3: and your boss was standing in front of you,
2: mm-hmm.
3: your supervisor, your boss, the one who was speaking for the company, right?
2: Yes.
3: In terms of employee-company relations.
2: Mm-hmm.
3: So you're sitting there, and you pop off like this.
2: Yeah.
3: You're done.
2: For a lot of people.
3: For a lot of people, you're gone.
2: Yes.
3: You may get called into the head principal's office and then canned, but you're going to get canned.
2: But they don't want to can him.
3: Well, no, that's my point. You can just say whatever you want.
2: But you know this also. Depending, and I'm not giving this argument to Pelley, but the bigger a performer you are for the company, the more you can get away with.
3: Well, I agree with that.
2: And the more you can talk crap.
3: No, there was the Jordan rules, you know, or whatever. I mean,
2: yes.
3: It qualifies in life, too. I get it.
2: Yes. But the thing is, they don't want to fire Pelley because Pelley's going to be out there like a martyr. Like, I was standing up for journalistic integrity, and they told me to go.
3: He'll do it for 3 weeks, and that'll be the end of the story. I mean, you know, it always is.
2: Oh, yeah.
3: But it's these guys, though, the arrogance that they have is what kills me.
2: And just total hackery
3: just
2: over
3: the
2: years.
3: Ego. The ego is tremendous.
2: Here's another great one from 60 Minutes I just thought of. You'll remember this.
9: I think it's one of the biggest scandals I've ever seen. And
2: the Hunter Biden laptop. Leslie Stahl.
9: You want to talk about...
10: Well, because it can't be verified.
9: You want to talk about insignificant things.
10: I'm telling you.
9: Of course it can be verified. Excuse me. They found the laptop. Leslie.
10: Can't be verified.
9: What can't be verified?
10: The laptop.
9: Why do you say that?
10: Because
9: even the family hasn't... The family on the laptop.
2: You're supposed to be a journalist.
9: He's gone into hiding. For 5 days, he's gone into hiding.
10: He's preparing for your debate.
9: Oh, it's taken him 5 days to prepare? I doubt it. Okay.
10: All right.
3: What are you making excuses for him for? I remember.
2: Remember, and she said, this is 60 Minutes.
3: Oh,
2: we can't do that. That's your job. What are we talking about?
3: Terrible.
2: All right, it's terrible. Bedtime. Do it a couple of times a day. Go around the table. May not be the biggest story out there, but it caught your attention. Scott, what's your story here?
3: North Carolina high school valedictorian hijacked her graduation speech to rail against ICE and was dramatically yanked from the podium. Clayton High School senior Lean Haas was delivering the commencement speech Thursday when she ditched her pre-approved remarks, unleashing a what's described as a fiery tirade, blasting immigration enforcement and backing Palestine. Now, this was all on tape.
2: Mm-hmm.
3: Before I leave the stage, I have one last thing to say. Every single person here has a voice. We have the privilege to use it when millions around the world are struggling and suffering to be heard. And then, of course, she continued the diatribe with, whether it's millions suffering in Palestine, Sudan, Congo, or Afghanistan, and many other countries around the world, or families being torn apart by ICE. These are just a few issues. They are happening here. They're happening right now as I speak. Somebody then, from the school board or the faculty, went on stage and literally pulled her off.
2: Wow.
3: Mid-speech. Here's the thing, and I know this to be true, that when you give a speech at a graduation ceremony,
2: mm-hmm.
3: and you are a student, that speech goes before the principal or somebody higher up to preview before you go out there.
2: Yes.
3: Because they want to make sure there's no jackassery going on from you,
2: yeah.
3: right? The speech she gave them had none of this in it, of
2: I'm
3: course.
2: Sure.
3: So she just went off and was right at the end. One more thing, and then boom, here we go.
2: Yeah.
3: It never freaking stops.
2: Well, for my story, it's part two of a guy named Brandon Lehman, real estate guy. He's a black man.
3: Mm-hmm.
2: And he was talking about teen takeovers. And notice, well, it's mostly black kids. And people need to call that out. And he was showing a video of a teen takeover in Chicago, saying these people have no regard for human life, anything else,
3: mm-hmm.
2: and picked it up. Saying this was like Mad Max.
11: Clip that looks like it's straight out of the movie Mad Max was in the heart of downtown Chicago. And people are sick of pretending this is due to disenfranchisement and not an entire group of people deciding they are uninterested in participating in civil society. And everybody, including other black people, by the way, are completely exhausted. Are there unruly teenagers of every race? Obviously. But it is almost exclusively black teenagers who have adopted en masse a disregard for life, property, and society. And now the same reckless antisocial behavior and lack of consideration for others that causes black communities to be desolate is now spilling out into everywhere else. And now mayors across the nation are instituting curfews to try and prevent these teen takeovers. But would you be surprised that Chicago Mayor Brandon Johnson vetoed a measure to institute a curfew?
2: And I should mention again, at the beginning of this video he put out, he talked about all the different programs he's been a part of to try to bring up black communities across the country.
3: And there's like 15 of them, literally.
2: Yeah, like he's done everything he can. And when he's talking about Brandon Johnson, remember Brandon had the teen come up and say, you know, why there should be no curfew?
12: Yeah, I just really feel like we should focus more on giving them things to do in the summertime and stuff like that to keep them busy to where they don't have to feel like they got a plan to take over to have fun.
2: I remember when we talked about that, you always said midnight basketball.
3: Yeah. Well, that was a thing that was started
2: years ago.
3: Decades ago, yeah.
2: Brandon Lehman said that is, and I got the swear word out, such a stupid argument. Listen to this. This is a hot
11: one. And therein lies the root cause of everybody's fatigue. Black people believing it is the responsibility of the taxpayer and the government to provide unruly teenagers with something to do, otherwise they're going to burn down the city. The shameful admission that they lack the personal responsibility, the autonomy, the moral compass to not engage in mob violence when they're bored. It's like we've gone in a complete circle from white people controlling black people to black people getting their rights because they begged for freedom to 60 years of black people having complete freedom and autonomy only for them to say, you need to control us, white man, or else we're going to destroy everything. Like, I've had old heads at the barbershop tell me the only reason the black community in the 40s and 50s was well-behaved, had two-parent households, were dignified and respectable is because they were scared of white people. And it's like, what a pathetic and embarrassing thing to say. You're saying the only reason black people were ever civil, entrepreneurial, hardworking, and considerate is because white people made them be that way. Basically admitting if it weren't for the white man's whip at your back, black people would have always acted this way. This is our natural state. And unfortunately, these teen takeovers are providing some merit to that assumption. And I actually unlocked a new perspective, and I finally understand, like, whoa, truly understand the perspective of woke black people who claim that everything in America is racist.
2: It goes on. It's not even done.
3: Man.
2: Maybe by the end of the show, we'll get to the rest. But it, dude, you talk about the comments. Yeah. This has been a thing that's been, like, festering on social media for a while. But as a black man, to go out there and say what he's saying.
3: Whew.
2: Man.
3: Wow.
2: Yeah. All right. Nimrod to the news. Oh, you got to hear this straight ahead.

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11: I love the poorly educated.
5: All right. Nimrods in the news. Well, I'm seeing this at NBC News. Headline, police investigate videos of men mysteriously emerging from New York City sewers.
6: That was weird.
5: It says, there's no threat to the public, and officers have scoured the sewer system to make sure nothing nefarious has been left behind, a law enforcement source said. They think they are scouring the system for valuables that get into the sewage.
6: Oh. Oof. Well, you know how that happens.
5: Yes.
6: Swallow a ring, I guess.
5: But, okay. Here's the thing to me. You just had a woman in New York City that died when she fell through one that was unmarked.
6: Right.
5: And people thought, well, it was probably somebody that was crawling out of the sewer and moved the manhole. They said, well, there's no threat to the public. Somebody just died.
6: Yeah, right.
5: Stay out of the sewer system, and that's Nimrods in the news. Oh.
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20: from ABC News. I'm Dave Packer. An active hostage situation this hour in Bakersfield, California. Police say a man barricaded himself inside of a bank building. He's holding an unknown number of people inside, but we know one has been released. Negotiators are speaking with the suspect who claims to have a bomb, Sergeant Eric Celadon.
21: We haven't confirmed that there is a bomb. We haven't confirmed any of that yet. There was a threat for a bomb, but we haven't confirmed any of that yet. It's too safe, too unsafe to do so.
20: To the Middle East, U.S. forces helped intercept Iranian missiles and conducted self-defense strikes on Keshem Island following attempted attacks by Iran. That from CENTCOM, which says missiles launched at Kuwait and Bahrain were either unsuccessful or intercepted. And this is the U.S. military says it's disabled an oil tanker that ignored orders off the coast of Iran. Right to ABC's Martha Raddatz.
22: U.S. Central Command says the ship, which was empty, ignored repeated warnings over a 24-hour period as it made its way toward Iran's Karg Island. A Hellfire missile launched from a U.S. warplane into the ship's engine room. The Botswana-flagged oil tanker is now disabled. It is the sixth commercial vessel that the U.S. has disabled as part of the naval blockade of the Strait of Hormuz.
20: The Trump administration seems to be abandoning its anti-weaponization fund. Acting Attorney General Todd Blanche was grilled about it on Capitol Hill from lawmakers in both parties. His explanation?
23: The reasons for the fund is something that President Trump talked about for a long time, which is the fact that there were a lot of people in this country who had their government weaponized against them. The reasons for the fund, I think, remain as important as they were before, but we are not moving forward with the fund.
20: The $1.8 billion fund held up in courts to determine whether it's legal. Remembering Peabo Bryson.
24: Just a little change.
20: His family says the Grammy-winning singer died today after suffering a stroke. Bryson was 75. You're listening to ABC News.
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20: A search is underway in California's Lake Tahoe for a 60-year-old man who went missing during a Memorial Day hike. Jason Coffrin was last known to be at Angora Peak. The search also continues for two miners still missing in a flooded Laos cave.
27: One of the coordinators, they reported hearing knocking sounds, but other divers we've spoken to now say that could be a false alarm. The rescuers, though, they do say it is still possible these guys are alive. One of the divers telling us they're looking at several possible entry points to a sixth chamber where the men could be.
20: ABC's Britt Clennett at the Foreign Desk. An investigation underway in Chester, Pennsylvania, where authorities busted a suspected cockfighting ring.
28: It's okay, honey. It's okay.
29: Our cameras are rolling as state and local police, along with the SPCA, raided a warehouse
0: Inside, police say they interrupted a cockfight in progress.
1: There was food set up, drinks set up.
0: Nicole Wilson is the director of animal law enforcement for the SPCA. She says this was a complex operation involving 25 people from as far away as New York. They say they found 52 live chickens and three that had already died from fighting.
20: ABC's John Paul. The Center for Humane Economy says another 135 dogs will be removed from Ridgeland Farms in Blue Mounds, Wisconsin, the facility that breeds beagles used in biomedical research. That'll bring the total number of rescued beagles to 1,635. Dave Packer, ABC News.
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5: The Markley Van Camp and Robin Show. Jamie Markley, David Van Camp out this week. There's Scott Robbins.
30: Yep.
5: So, of course, Iran, still a big story. We had talked a little bit about Victor Davis Hanson, who we both have great respect for.
30: Yes.
5: Makes a lot of sense. Saying, basically, we got two options right now. We want us to end the war and get some sort of deal. Because we've set Iran back a number of years with its nuclear ambitions.
30: I've heard up to 10 years.
5: Yes.
30: Is that accurate?
5: Yeah, but we heard that also last summer.
30: That's what I thought. Yeah.
5: It's not terrible, but then people would ask, well, was all this worth it? Maybe.
30: Well, yeah. I mean,
5: seems like it would be.
30: Yeah.
5: Otherwise, the alternative course, according to Victor Davis Hanson, is a riskier one that could involve greater casualties and Iranian missile and drone strikes against Israel and the Gulf states. It would begin with issuing a final one-week deadline for Iran to concede to U.S. demands to get rid of the nukes, hand over all of its enriched uranium, dismantle its remaining missile forces, cease subsidizing Hezbollah, Hamas, and the Houthis, and stop interfering with international traffic through the Strait of Hormuz. Otherwise, for a week or so, the U.S. would strike the remaining regime, people that are believing they're in charge of the government, along with dual-use bridges, subterranean nuclear depots, power plants, island ports and docks, weapons arsenals and factories, and the remnants of the Iranian Mosquito Navy, as he writes. And that would open the Strait of Hormuz, leave a guardian force to keep it you know, declare victory, go home, and then pivot to the economy.
30: Mm-hmm.
5: And I think there are a lot of people who are saying that's what it's going to have to take to really be done with this thing. Because one of the things Trump has said time and time again, we have to win. We got to be able to let our military win. Would you call it a win right now? They just say, like, some sort of half-hearted deal, but then everyone, it's like every couple of months, there's something else with the Strait of Hormuz.
30: Well, that's the thing. I mean, you know, I mean, who's are we going to enforce it?
5: Somebody's got to.
30: Again, the Strait's on international waters. You just can't take it over. You're not supposed to, anyway.
5: Well, I think that's why Trump's been saying to the other countries, hey,
30: yeah, I mean,
5: you're more dependent on this oil than we are.
30: Yeah. Did we win? I mean, if it ended today, I don't know what. I think the jury is out.
5: Well,
30: until we see what concrete evidence of what we wanted out of the deal.
5: I think if you're talking about militarily, yes, we won.
30: Well,
5: we didn't lose.
30: No, and there's been no boots on the ground.
5: Right.
30: It's all been done through the air.
5: Yes, but as far
30: except
5: as
30: the rescue,
5: what
30: yeah.
5: we set out to do right. with the whole thing.
30: Yeah.
5: That would be debatable.
30: Well, I mean, if they still have uranium to enrich, if that was the target and that was the goal, and it still exists.
5: Yeah.
30: I don't know whether you call that a win or not.
5: But then to get that, then you're talking about big risk. So that's what I think they're weighing over.
30: How do you get that stuff?
5: You got to go get it yourself.
30: Right. What do you do?
5: You're going to trust these people?
30: Exactly. You going to get a truck, back it up, and put it all in there? How's that work? I don't even know how any of it works.
5: Yeah, I think that's what Israel was talking about.
30: Yeah, I mean, and how do you know there's not another spot where they have it? It seems to me like there's one target spot that they keep talking about. I mean, is it one location?
5: That's just from intelligence.
30: And again, who knows?
5: Yeah.
30: Golly.
5: You would guess Mossad knows. That's what you would guess.
30: Well, here's the deal. I hope that we have a resounding victory of some kind. But I don't know if it's going to come diplomatically.
5: Yeah, we'll see.
30: That's the problem. And a fear at the same time that you get involved in some sort of conflict that just goes on and on and on and on.
5: Yeah. Something else that goes on and on and on is fraud. Just happened to see this today, again, from Luke Rosiak, Daily Wire. He's done a lot.
30: He has.
5: Him and Nick Shirley.
30: Yep.
5: Man.
30: Doing the job that Scott Pelley wouldn't do.
5: Exactly. We talked about 60 Minutes earlier, and they're all, you know, puffing up and sad because a couple people got fired and there's going to be accountability. They should have been breaking these stories.
30: We talked about the Leering Center. We learned that sometimes misspelling, it doesn't culturally, advance the ball down the field at all.
5: Yeah.
30: Okay, Scott.
5: Well, this whole Medicaid Millions series.
30: Uh-huh.
5: That Rosiak's done, exposing billions of dollars in dubious home health payments where people are paid to spend time with their own relatives. It's crazy.
30: Yeah.
5: Yeah.
30: That's what I worry about. I mean, you know, you hear all these, when they start these things, I think it's with a good place, good-hearted enough, concerned enough that, you know, this sounds reasonable. You know, people give up work, their jobs, so they stay at home with family members and they should be compensated somehow, right, for this. And you get it, okay, if everybody plays by the rules. They don't.
5: Well, of course not.
30: And they're not going to.
5: No.
30: But once the genie's out of the bottle, it's hard to put it back.
5: Oh, yeah.
30: And it just keeps going because somebody gets away with it, somebody tells somebody, and it's a whole racket after that.
5: Well, this story focuses on the refugees from Bhutan.
30: From where?
5: Bhutan.
30: Yeah, Bhutan?
5: Yeah.
30: Okay, I thought you said futon.
5: No, Bhutan.
30: I was like, wow.
5: Yeah, that like they tell
30: they
5: about
30: the
5: this guy.
30: Yeah.
5: Roshan Adhikari has become a social media sensation in Bhutan and Nepal, where many Bhutanese refugees lived, by documenting his life in luxury. In January, he advertised a vanity film starring himself and showed himself gifting a small birthday surprise for dad, which was a new Cadillac Escalade.
30: Nice.
5: Plus a Mercedes for mom.
30: Did we help buy that?
5: Well, of course. We paid for it.
30: Oh.
5: Another post showed him drinking champagne in a private jet with the caption, "Welcome aboard Air Roshan." Never in my wildest dreams did I imagine that a kid born in Nepal would one day reach the skies like this. As Luke Rosiak writes, how did he make his dreams come true?
30: Yeah.
7: He is the chief operating officer of Centerlight Home Care LLC in Cleveland.
30: Another good name.
7: A home health company that bills Medicaid.
30: Gosh dang.
7: Yeah. His father, Kadanandanda Adhikari, freaking right I nailed it. You're freaking right I did.
30: Kadanandanda.
7: You're welcome. All right. I'm going to circle this. And I'm going to hand it to you, and I want you to take a stab.
30: It just sounded funny.
7: I know, dude. I'm like, the pressure, sound it out. Just sound it out. It'll be okay. All right. It's the circled word right there.
30: Okay.
7: All yours, bro. Take a shot. We're both biting that thing like Secretary Num Num Num.
30: But they're
7: one of our favorites.
9: Secretary, I'm not sure I'm going to do show away.
7: Right.
30: Kananda Nanda. Honestly, I don't know.
7: Oh, man, I'm going to put that in the search engine. So you got to pronounce that for me, bro.
30: Wow.
7: See what we get here.
30: Use it in a sentence, please.
7: Yeah, no kidding.
30: Yeah.
7: That's the dad.
30: All right. He never had a coffee mug or a belt buckle with his name on it. I guarantee you that.
7: Oh, they're just sounding out. They're not even going to give me the audio. Kagadananda. Kananda Dada. Whew. Kagadananda.
30: Well, you saw him.
7: You saw him.
30: Yeah.
7: Man, if I tried to say that fast. Anyway, owns the company, which lacks so much as a website, but he's been paid nearly $17 million by the state of Ohio in recent years, according to the data analyzed by Luke Rosiak and Daily Wire. His 25-year-old brother, I'm going to take a shot at this name, Dixon.
30: Oh.
7: It's just a normal name.
30: Seriously?
7: Yes.
30: He's got a brother named Dixon. His name is Kadananda.
7: No, that's the dad's name.
30: Kadananda.
7: Kagadananda.
30: At least he didn't voice that on any of his children.
7: That's the dad.
30: Yeah.
7: Roshan is the one son. The other son is Dixon. And he has his own Medicaid company.
30: Does he?
7: Yeah. See if this also goes with the pattern of it sounds good.
30: Oh, yeah.
7: You ready?
30: Yeah.
7: Changing Lives Home Care.
30: Well, yes. Who wouldn't want to participate with Changing Lives? Yes, everybody would.
7: Yes.
30: Yeah. Yeah, man.
7: They were paid $10 million by Ohio. Yeah.
30: Wow.
7: By the way, Roshan also owns Smile Transport LLC, the kind of company that drives the elderly to the doctor.
30: Again, Smile.
7: Yes.
30: Smile Transport. Delicately with the elderly.
7: And so, yeah, of course he's made a pile of money. It's a scam. You want to see some of the pictures of him living the high life? Go ahead and describe what you're seeing.
30: Well, he's getting on his jet, standing in front of his jet. He's in the bulkhead of the jet. Everything looks fantastic. Well-dressed, well-groomed.
7: Is that a bottle of Dom?
30: I think it's a bottle of Dom, yeah.
7: Oh, that's nice.
30: In his hand?
7: Mm-hmm. Yeah. Well, I'm glad he's having a good time. We paid for it.
30: Yeah. I mean, at least they should get a ride in his plane.
7: For Ohio.
30: You'd think.
7: Yeah. So you got that still going on. Going to be interesting to see what plays out in L.A. today.
30: I'm looking forward to it. I'm going to watch the... I'll probably watch too much news tonight, but I do want to see the returns.
7: Oh, yeah.
30: Oh, wait, it's going to have to be a late night. I mean, you know.
7: Yeah.
30: It's returns. It's California, so.
7: But still, yeah, that's going to be really interesting to see if Spencer Pratt is there.
30: Listen, if that happens.
7: Yeah.
30: If that happens, it will be, the reverberations will be shaking across the country.
7: Oh, yeah.
30: Shaking.
7: Yeah, no doubt about it.
30: Karen Bass had so much money. And all the unions and everything were backing her and
7: yes,
30: minority groups and wow.
7: I haven't heard the clip yet, but I know you have. So the Black Crowes are playing the other night.
30: I haven't heard the clip either.
7: Oh, you didn't hear the clip?
30: I read about it.
7: Okay, I have the clip.
30: The singer of the Black Crowes is an idiot.
7: Chris Robinson.
30: He's an idiot.
7: But yeah.
30: And I like the Black Crowes.
7: I like the Black Crowes. Yeah, very much. I think you're off mute, Andres. I think we got some sort of switch going there. You're good. Yeah, I don't know if you've ever seen the Black Crowes.
30: I have.
7: Were they good?
30: Yeah. Some of the Horde Festival.
7: It's hit and miss. It was, you could see them and you'd be like, man, what a great rock band. And you could see them and go, wow, that was terrible.
30: Well, they were the headliner of a four-act day, so I could have been in oblivion by then myself. Who knows?
7: But part of the show, there's like a Black Crow mascot that stresses Uncle Sam. Some people start chanting USA. That ticks off Chris Robinson. Here's the clip.
10: Some of us have real faith. And for those of you booing us, some of us are not afraid. And we most assuredly are not ignorant. So thank you.
7: Oh, yeah, some people booing. Yeah, because apparently when people started chanting USA, that's when Chris Robinson said something to the effect of, not a lot to be proud of, like being from the USA. Mm-hmm. Why would you say that?
30: Because you're a half-wit.
7: Where do you want to live, Chris?
30: Yeah.
7: What would be better? That would be the question.
30: Look for Chris and the Chicks to be touring the country soon.
7: Yeah, you know, that's the other thing, man. What was it? Thanks for the geography lesson. I don't know what you have to be so proud of right now. That's the quote.
30: Okay.
7: All right, Chris. You're lucky your brother wanted to do this Black Crows thing again, because no one was going to see the solo show, Chris.
30: No.
7: Certainly no. What was that solo thing you tried to do? Chris Robinson Mud or some nonsense?
30: Yeah, some jammy bandy sort of thing.
7: Yeah. Okay.
30: Whatever. Fantastic career move again.
7: Yeah. And it is. It's like, okay. People just want to come see a rock show, dude. And if you're going to put a Black Crow up in Uncle Sam gear, what do you think is going to happen?
30: Yeah, I don't know.
7: Chance USA. Oh, I'm offended.
30: Yeah, right. Get out.
7: Okay.
30: Get out.
7: Go hit another bong, Chris.
30: Yeah.
7: Whatever. Haven't put out a decent record in 30 years. Try writing a song. All right. Oh, we got to get to the rest of the audio, the whole Black Fatigue thing. Wow. And the five stories we're watching today coming up.
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1: How often do you stop to wonder whether you should share something that's revealing, maybe even embarrassing, with a partner, a friend, or even your boss? In her new book called Revealing, The Underrated Power of Oversharing, behavioral scientist Leslie John says doing just that can help you deepen relationships that are vital to your life. We need people to trust us in order to get things like love, friendship, and career success. That's what she told us. When you make yourself vulnerable by revealing something sensitive, it does make other people trust you. In turn, when you ask someone to reveal something about themselves, showing that interest will generally lead someone to like you more. Why? Because people like to be asked about themselves, she says. 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I'm Dr. Sanjay Gupta, helping you live a better life.
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0: All right. The Markley, Van Camp, and Robbins Show. Jamie Markley. David Van Camp is out this week. There's Scott Robbins. And now, the five stories we're watching today.
1: One, two, three, four, five.
0: Well, story five. The Pentagon. Doge has found another $5 billion waste. According to Defense Secretary Pete Hegseth, the cuts target consulting contracts, IT services that were duplicated, cloud reselling arrangements, and other programs that were determined to be unnecessary or overpriced.
2: IT programs that were duplicated.
0: Yes. No one's paying attention. It's government money. Who cares? That's the attitude.
2: It's like Monopoly. Whatever. I mean, oh, yeah. Yeah, whatever.
0: Yeah. Story four, Tennessee has kicked off Nuclear Family Month instead of Pride Month.
2: Oh, well, that'll make nobody happy there then on that side.
0: Well, not on that side.
2: Not the Pride Month. You can't do it during Pride Month.
0: The Governor Bill Lee signed the resolution earlier this year recognizing the traditional family structure of a household, being a husband, wife, and children. And that is the foundational building block of society. And then the resolution cites research connecting fatherless homes with higher poverty rates. I always say poverty. Poverty. Increased substance abuse, higher incarceration rates, worse educational outcomes, and increased mental health struggles.
2: Yeah, we know all that.
0: Story three. Federal appeals court ruled that the Trump administration's military policy restricting transgender service members is unconstitutional. D.C. Circuit Court of Appeals. 2-1 panel. So the administration, yeah, they strongly disagree. Expected to appeal. Supreme Court is likely going to have the final word on that one. Mm-hmm. Story two, Texas scored a major legal victory this week after the Fifth Circuit allowed enforcement of SB 4 to move forward while litigation continues. The law allows state and local law enforcement to arrest individuals who illegally enter Texas outside of legal ports of entry. Critics are arguing that immigration enforcement is primarily a federal responsibility and that the law risks constitutional conflicts because people on the left are always so worried about the Constitution. And story one, peace talks broke down between the United States and Iran.
2: Well, stand by because next hour they could be back on.
0: It could be, yes.
2: It's just whiplash, man.
0: Yes.
2: Yep.
0: Just having a scene. You said Jennifer Lopez was on the Today Show?
2: Yeah, she's promoting some movie today.
0: Well, one of her
2: movie coming out.
0: Kids, born Emmy, now is going with a new name, and that would be Oscar.
2: No. Really?
0: Yeah.
2: Emmy and then Oscar?
0: Yeah. Kid she had with Mark Anthony.
2: So, meaning that the sex change or the whatever?
0: Yes.
2: Is in play?
0: Yes.
2: Okay. Why not change your name to Tony?
0: This is the Markley, Van Camp, and Robbins Show.
2: God. Emmy, Oscar, Tony. Yeah, EGOT.
0: Yeah.
2: Yeah, Grammy then. Yep.
0: I wonder, is that one of those things too? Like, so she's out promoting some stuff, and this gives, like, I don't know, extra sort of credibility?
2: It's her Gucci purse.
0: In that world?
2: It's just, you have to have a child like that. Yes.

0: Monadnock 250 on WKBK. In the years leading up to the American Revolution, towns across New England raised a powerful symbol, a Liberty Pole, a tall mast standing for freedom and resistance to British rule. In communities across southwestern New Hampshire, including Keene, patriots gathered beneath those poles, debating the future of a new nation. Liberty wasn't just an idea, it was a cause worth fighting for. Monadnock 250 on WKBK.
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0: The Markley Van Camp and Robbins Show. Jamie Markley, David Van Camp out this week. There's Scott Robbins. This happened in Clearwater Beach the other day, and it's happened, well, across the state of Florida and across the country. It's a teen takeover. Police say hundreds of teens came to Clearwater Beach Sunday afternoon for this event. Investigators say the teen takeovers are part of a national social media trend. Large groups gather in public, and they often lead to violence like Sunday. And so in the story from Fox 13, Tampa, talking to the deputy chief, different people, somebody got shot, and it's just an absolute mess. And if, you know, you were taking your family to Clearwater Beach, I'm like, what is that?
1: Right.
0: It's like a full-on riot. And it's happened in a lot of different places. I don't know if you've seen the different clips. But, you know, you've got James Fishback, who's running for governor there. And he gets in front of the cameras. And, man, did he not mince words. Here he goes.
2: It was not a teen takeover. What happened here on Friday night was a riot.
0: Oh, that's
2: the
0: different
2: one. We are not going to be able to address this issue because we're denying what it truly is. It's quite fitting that members of the media, including some here today, had no issue calling the events of January 6th a violent insurrection, when in fact no one was charged with insurrection. One thing that we have to confront is that black youth violence is a problem in Florida. The truth of the matter is that the group here on Friday night was almost exclusively young and black. There's something to be said about the root causes that lead a 12-year-old who was arrested here on Friday night to riot without parental supervision.
0: No kidding. So earlier, we're talking about this guy that has a YouTube channel named Brandon Lehman. And on his homepage, he says daily commentary videos from the perspective of a conservative 29-year-old, eight-figure entrepreneur, black man. And we played part of his tour de force. It's like a 15-minute video.
1: Holy cow.
0: That I happened to see last night. And he was talking about the black community and these teen takeovers and how it's gotten completely out of hand and it's just got to stop. And the whole argument of people saying, well, you need more programs for these kids. You know, give them something to do. It says, completely idiotic. You're saying, what, we can't behave unless you provide something for us? That's stupid. And the end of the rant, it's something, man. I'm looking at it. It's got like 500,000 views on YouTube.
1: Yeah, it's really something.
0: Like 7,500 comments, different people talking about it.
1: Very provocative, by the way.
0: Oh, yeah. It makes you're sweating every time you hear him talk.
1: Well, I'm just like, holy cow. You know, you don't hear
0: You don't
1: that.
0: Want to hear the opinion of a young black man who's successful, Scott? Is that what this is?
1: I do want to hear it. It's so surprising to hear it. Well, it's laid out that way.
0: According to him, there are a lot of black people that are in the same boat.
1: Yeah.
0: But you don't hear this amplified too much.
1: No, you don't.
0: But he picks it up, you know, and if you missed it earlier, it'd be, what, hour one and two in the podcast for our story.
1: Right.
0: But he's talking about, yeah, that whole idea that we need the programs is stupid.
3: I finally understand they were never joking. It's actually an admission of inferiority. When they attack virtues like the nuclear family, showing up on time, speaking properly, working hard, personal accountability and responsibility, the legal system, math, self-governance as being racist concepts, they are literally saying those things are unnatural to the black experience. Laws as a concept are inherently oppressive to a people who consider themselves lawless. And it almost seems like everybody is in agreement that this might actually be the case. High standards, meritocracy, excellence, competition, these are all virtues that are discriminatory against black people. And the reason I was repeatedly given from black millionaires while I was trying to raise money for Black Fund is they weren't interested because it would be money spent on a lost cause.
0: Now, what he's talking about there at the very beginning of his video, he lays out all the different things he has done to lift up the black community and do workshops, career workshops, invest in all these different things. And you're always running into headaches. And when he was trying to, I guess he said, recruit all these different successful people to give money to these causes, they're like, no, that'd be a waste of money. And then this is just part of the way he ends it. Because basically what he's saying, to do something with this problem, you're going to have to lock all these criminals up. You need to lock them up and almost start over.
3: The idea that teenagers would stop murdering each other if there were more after-school programs, if the rec center stayed open a couple more hours, if the government provided them things to do so they wouldn't have to go do teen takeovers, is just laughably false. These kids were willing to shoot at each other in a park full of families. They have no regard for human life. They have no regard for innocent bystanders. They are simply consumed by anger, hatred, and rage. And the unfortunate reality that most black people are still unwilling to accept is the only solution, the only chance the black community has is by locking up all of these people forever. Until these people are successfully off the street for good, any effort to build the black community in a positive direction will always get shot up. The saying goes, you can lead a horse to water, but you can't make it drink. But if that horse refuses to drink the water...
0: And then I got the curse word out, but it's coming. Just so you know.
3: And then proceeds to in the water that everybody else drinks. Okay. Well, the solution is to get the horse out of here.
0: I've never heard anybody say that.
1: Dude,
0: I mean, we're talking about you need to put people in jail. He's like, yeah, forever. Like, whoa.
1: Right. And the thing about him and what he just said, and I agree with, is progressivism, the only solution to any problem is more money. Throwing money at it, whether it's salaries of teachers, whether it's whatever, or education,
0: homeless,
1: crime, opportunity, need more money, got to build more money. Yeah,
0: but idiot Brandon Johnson, you can't arrest your way.
1: Right. It is. Yeah, you can.
0: The public safety. You can. You absolutely can.
1: Absolutely, you can. Yes, because again, the cops, law enforcement know that about 100% of the crime is coming from about 3% of the population or less.
0: Yeah.
1: And they know where they are.
0: Mm-hmm.
1: But again, their hands are tied to do anything proactively.
0: Yeah.
1: You have to wait till something actually happens, right?
0: Yes.
1: And again, all they do is take the money you have, that I have, that everybody throws into a big pile of called taxes, and just redistribute that out, and they feel better about themselves because they've done something.
0: Or the refugees steal.
1: Well, I've done something, you know, right? Or they steal it, right? One of the two, right? It doesn't matter, but it's just one of those things that irritates me because if it worked, we would have known
0: 100%.
1: It 40 years ago, 50 years ago.
0: Yeah, it doesn't work.
1: But we know it doesn't work. And
0: right.
1: Again, things were good-hearted people put things in place.
0: Yes,
1: but again, over and over, generationally speaking, it just
0: you can tell that guy's tried and he's had it.
1: He's had it.
0: Yeah,
1: I understand that.
0: I guess you're ready for your big
1: three.
0: Yeah,
1: I am. Let's go.
0: Oh, the rant's just starting.
1: Yeah, I'm afraid so.
4: Are you ready?
5: One, two.
4: It's the three most important news stories of the day.
6: I hit the trifecta.
4: Well, at least according to Scott Robbins. It's the trifecta on the Markley, Van Camp, and Robbins Show.
0: Every day about this time, Scott Robbins' top three stories helped by his hero.
7: I'm Casey Kasem.
1: Well, hey there, Casey.
7: I'm ready.
1: Missing David?
7: Yeah.
1: I thought so. I'm surprised you haven't hooked up with him. Yeah, okay. Very good. Number three. After 4 a.m. on the final day of the spring session, Illinois Democrats passed a $56 billion fiscal year 2027 state budget.
7: Good golly, Miss Molly.
1: That's thank you, Casey, which spends nearly $1 billion more than last year. Now, the Democrat majority budget is a record high. It relies on $800 million in new revenue, including new taxes on social media platforms, digital ads. You raid $150 million of revenue from the state sales tax on gasoline, and fantasy sports is going to be taxed.
0: Wow.
1: The hell is that all about? Now you got my dander up. Governor Pritzker's watch in Illinois, state spending has increased $16 billion, 40% spending hike, by the way. And you'll be happy to know, or unhappy to know, one way or another, that $400 million of that money will be spent on services for illegal immigrants.
0: Unreal.
1: Now, people,
0: I'm sure the teen takeovers are going to stop in Chicago,
1: well,
0: too.
1: Well, yes, they will. They'll stop. You know that.
0: Because they're going to have more after-school programs.
1: Now, those people that take care of developmentally disabled community members, meaning their children or their cousins or whatever, they lost money in the deal.
0: Hmm.
1: But you got $400 million for the illegal immigrants coming in Illinois because they're a welcoming state, Jamie.
5: I ain't going to stand for it.
1: The budget, of course, a disaster for anybody who works for a living in Illinois. Democrats, they say, will tell you they're not taxing real people, but every tax or increased cost of business is paid for by consumers. You must understand that and realize that when they say we're going to go after corporations.
5: The countdown doesn't stop till we reach the top.
1: Guy doesn't get to be a billionaire because he's stupid and gives his money away all the time, okay? Doesn't happen.
0: The Scott Robbins trifecta, the top three of the day up to number
5: two.
1: A veteran forensic scientist is now suggesting, and I haven't heard about this story for so long, Nancy Guthrie.
0: Oh, yeah.
1: He's claiming that Nancy Guthrie probably was abducted by a local worker who mistook her for being wealthy, given the status of her daughter.
0: Right.
1: Barbara Butcher told Fox News that she's flabbergasted someone would just take an 84-year-old woman before speculating someone might be in the area. Someone might have seen me, but they had it all planned out, and they knew what they were doing when they did it.
0: Mm-hmm.
1: Now, the interesting thing, I think they found out right away that there wasn't a billionaire that they took. Purported ransom notes ordering cryptocurrency payments were sent to media outlets after the matriarch vanished. Their claim now is she was probably dead, if not right after they kidnapped her, shortly thereafter, because of the shock of the event
0: and the fact that she's
1: 84 and in bad health.
0: Yeah.
1: Their claim now is the body is probably buried somewhere in the desert.
0: I think we said that in week
1: one. We did. And so this forensic person is saying the same thing right now. She said that they were intelligent enough to completely hide their tracks, and they did do that very well, because there's not even a sniff of a suspect.
0: Wow.
1: Now, that I'm aware of, anyway.
0: It's really sad, man.
1: It is.
0: Yeah.
5: And the countdown continues.
0: Scott Robbins trifecta, the top three of the day.
5: And finally, one.
1: This is good. Vandals sabotaged generators at the President Trump's Freedom 250 event. That's according to spokespeople there. A generator fuel line was set up for temporary lights. On a May 17th event, was cut, causing it to seep into the underground and the cisterns there that collect rainwater under the Washington, D.C. landmark, Freedom 250 spokesperson Rachel Reiner said. So they snipped it so the gasoline would run into the water, therefore poisoning the water that runs underneath.
0: Wow.
1: Under discovering the damage to the generator fuel line, the vendors mobilized within minutes, coordinated an immediate cleanup response, and fully remedied the site in a close partnership with the National Park Service. But again, it was installation of temporary lighting. That's when they snuck in and did it, so they could poison the groundwater underneath, and therefore poisoning the water in that D.C. area.
0: Unreal.
1: They're incredible people. They're incredibly bad people.
0: Man.
5: And there you have it.
1: We live in a time right now where nothing surprises me. Nothing does.
0: Oh, wait till tomorrow.
1: Well, exactly, right? Yeah, I know. You're right.
0: Just when you think,
1: it's nuts, man. It's just nuts.
0: Yes. Nuts. Scott Robbins trifecta. Great job, Scotty.
1: $400 million.
5: It's really been an honor for me.
1: Idiots.
0: Imagine going to your dad's funeral and there's somebody else in the coffin.
1: Oh, boy.
0: Nimrod to the news and the news update straight ahead.

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The Mark McMahon Camp and Robin Show. You know, if you're not getting a good night's sleep and you've tried different things like no caffeine late in the day, that sort of thing, no, you know, blue light before.

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0: News update. Well, you got Harry Enten on CNN talking about Graham Blattner.
1: Yeah.
0: What is the latest?
2: Yeah, I mean, look, there have been a lot of revelations about Graham Blattner as this campaign has gone on, from tattoos to sexually explicit texts. But this one might be different. And the reason I say that is, take a look here. Google searches for Graham Blattner remain up significantly over the past few days. We're talking about up 275% the last 3 days versus the 3 month average. And more than that, more people search for him on Sunday in Maine than at any point that I could find, even given the past revelations about the tattoos as well. So it seems to me that this time may in fact be different, where Mainers' focus on Graham Blattner is higher.
3: This is interesting.
0: Ooh, and he's saying,
1: what does that mean?
0: Now market odds have moved in Collins' direction. Susan Collins.
1: Okay.
0: It wasn't there before. I don't think the search does well for him, in other words.
1: Yeah. Well,
0: very interesting.
1: That is, see, only Harry Hinton would track that kind of stuff.
0: Yeah, all that stuff.
1: It's fascinating.
0: Yep. It is. All right, we got to get to Nimrods. Here we go.
4: When the going gets tough.
5: Damn it, this is too hard.
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5: I love the poorly educated.
0: All right.
7: Nimrods in the News. We go to New York, family mourning the loss of their father. This is sad. They go to attend his wake and found a stranger lying in the coffin.
1: Oh, gosh.
7: Jose Daniel Diaz Felipe passed away at the age of 84. His children prepared to say a final goodbye. They're like, who's this guy? Our dad was bald and 5'3". This guy's taller with hair. They've been sued for this before, this funeral home. They're like, we'll locate him. How do you make that
1: mistake?
7: Where
1: is he?
7: And that's Nimrods in the News.
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9: From ABC News, I'm Dave Packer. A tense hostage standoff in Bakersfield, California. The suspect says he has a bomb and is holding an unknown number of people inside of a bank. ABC's Melissa Don has the latest.
15: So police confirmed that at least one hostage has been released. They still do not know just how many people remain trapped inside that bank. But look, several city buildings, including City Hall, police headquarters in downtown Bakersfield, remain on lockdown. There is a massive police presence there with the SWAT team, bomb squad, negotiators, as well as the FBI that are on the ground.
9: Primary day in six states. Results coming in New Mexico. ABC News now projecting Deb Haaland will win the Democratic primary for governor. In New Jersey, we project Rebecca Bennett as the winner of the Democratic race in the state's 7th congressional district. ABC News political director Avery Harper.
16: Rebecca Bennett, she is someone who was a Navy helicopter pilot. She is someone who led this Democratic field in fundraising. She had the backing of many of the Democratic establishment figures in this 7th congressional district. She'll be the Democrat who will take on Tom Kaine Jr.
9: In Iowa, ABC News projects Josh Turek wins the Democratic Senate primary, and we project he'll face Republican Representative Ashley Hinson. Acting Attorney General Todd Blanche was grilled by lawmakers in both parties about President Trump's $1.8 billion so-called anti-weaponization fund. It's held up in the courts to determine whether it's legal, and now Blanche telling lawmakers,
17: "We're not moving forward with the fund. You're right that there's a date that in the case in the East District of Virginia in June, but we are not moving forward with the fund."
9: In the Middle East, after several waves of drones earlier from Iran, CENTCOM says there was an additional wave of Iranian drones that targeted U.S. bases in Kuwait, but failed to impact intended targets tonight after being brought down by air defense systems. You're listening to ABC News.
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9: New numbers out of Washington show more businesses were hiring in April.
22: The job openings and labor turnover summary found 7.6 million openings in April, but in terms of people being hired, that number fell to just over 5 million. At the same time, the JOLTS report showed that about 1.7 million workers were laid off in April, about the same as the month before.
9: ABC's Jim Ryan. The dinner will go on. The White House Correspondents Association says its rescheduled dinner will take place July 24th. The event in April was cut short by a gunman. What's the bigger threat to recent college graduates? Artificial intelligence or remote work?
23: A recent study by the Federal Reserve Bank of New York says the rise of remote work since the pandemic has made businesses more reluctant to hire young, inexperienced employees. Companies say it's harder to train people when they aren't in the office, and mentoring is a little-used skill when you only see each other from across a Zoom screen. The authors of the study say working from home, not AI, is responsible for nearly two-thirds of the rise in the unemployment rate for college students over the past 6 years. Sherry Preston, ABC News.
9: Investment research company Morningstar is valuing SpaceX at $780 billion, less than half of what Elon Musk's company is targeting. The analyst says prospects for SpaceX's AI business, which includes Grok, are uncertain given competition from OpenAI and Anthropic. SpaceX aiming to launch a roadshow Thursday with the stock scheduled to debut on the NASDAQ June 12th. Dave Packer, ABC News.
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0: is America at Night with McGraw Millhaven.
1: They've got some breaking news. The Supreme Court chimes in. It's not surprising, but it is breaking. I'll just toss it in here. The Alabama gerrymandered map, which they wanted to change, and a court said, sorry, this is not going to work. The Supreme Court has now trumped that, ruled that, and said that Alabama is now allowed to use the GOP-friendly House map. So the Supreme Court has spoken on the Alabama redistricting, and all systems go for the map that GOP wanted to use, apparently, in Alabama. That's the latest there. Also, today, or I should say yesterday, Florida's attorney general filed

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3: There's a new statement. We'll end with this. Scott Pelley, a new statement. The war of words continues. Scott Pelley in a statement tonight releasing, saying that the incompetence and the unprofessionalism in the new management have wreaked havoc. He went on to say the collapse of the values at the top has become untenable. He also mentioned that the management of 60 Minutes has tried to interject bias in his stories in this past season, and he fought them every tooth and nail. So interesting stuff as this Scott Pelley story heats up even more. He was, if you're just joining us, he was fired by 60 Minutes earlier this evening. That's going to do it for us. We'll be back tomorrow. Thanks for putting up with me, as always. Our executive director is Alex Hinton. Our engineer tonight is Richard Good. I'm McGraw-Milhaven. This is America at Night on Westwood One.

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3: From ABC News, I'm Dave Packer. Primary night in six key states in the race for California governor. With 49% of the vote counted, Republican Steve Hilton leads with 26.7%. Democrat Javier Becerra is a close second at 25.8 percentage points. Democrat Tom Steyer just shy of 20%. In the L.A. mayoral race, with 45% of the expected vote, incumbent Karen Bass is leading with 37%, telling supporters,
4: "We have led a grassroots campaign because we want to bring change to our city, and that's what we've been doing. And that's what we're going to continue to do."
3: Bass is followed by Spencer Pratt, 30%. L.A. City Council member Nithya Raman at 20%. In Iowa, ABC News projects Josh Turek wins the Democratic Senate primary. And we project he'll face Republican Representative Ashley Hinson, who rode President Trump's endorsement.
5: Earning his support and endorsement in this race is not something that I take lightly. It is an honor and a responsibility that I will carry with me these next 5 months into November. So thank you, President Trump, for your service to our country.
3: But Trump's endorsement didn't help Republican Congressman Randy Feenstra. He conceded to his GOP opponent, Zach Lahn, the Iowa gubernatorial primary, as he trails Lahn by about a percentage point. A second hostage has been released, but a standoff continues in downtown Bakersfield, California. Police say suspects holding an unknown number of people hostage inside a bank building.
6: Police say this happened around 1 in the afternoon when they got a call that a male suspect was making a bomb threat inside the Chase Bank in downtown Bakersfield. So for the last several hours, police have been negotiating with that suspect, and police are asking the public to steer clear of the area as they respond to this developing situation.
3: ABC's Melissa Dunn, U.S. CENTCOM, says there was a second wave of Iranian drones that targeted U.S. bases in Kuwait, but they were brought down. You're listening to ABC News.
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3: Injuries reported when an Amtrak train and a tractor-trailer collided in Durham, North Carolina. Game one of the NBA Finals tipping off Wednesday night in San Antonio. Knicks star Jalen Brunson says it's different than any other game he's played in.
9: I feel like everything leading up to game one is going to be definitely heightened. just because of the everything that goes on around it.
10: The Knicks are in the finals for the first time in 27 years and will face Victor Wembanyama, and the Spurs tip off 8:30 Eastern. What items were Uber riders leaving behind the most last year?
11: The most common items left behind in Ubers include phones, wallets, luggage, and, of course, keys. Among what Uber calls the most unique items left behind this year, a toboggan, an ankle monitor, two wedding dresses, and 2 pounds of Gushers, the blue raspberry flavor. It's the 10th year Uber has put out an index of items left behind in its cars. The top unique items from previous years include a taxidermied rabbit last year, 500 grams of caviar back in 2022, and divorce papers in 2018. Mike Dubosky, ABC News.
10: The New York Public Library is ready to pour one out for America's 250th birthday with a special beer. The brew was made with a 269-year-old recipe written by George Washington. The brew's a low-alcohol beer that's meant to be served to troops when they weren't sure if water at their base was safe to drink. Dave Packer, ABC News.
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3: 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Hundreds of colonists storm Fort William and Mary, seizing gunpowder and weapons from the British garrison. Many historians call it the first armed rebellion of the American

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3: From ABC News, I'm Wayne Cabot. Still counting the votes in major races in six states, starting with California governor, where the two top vote getters will run in November. Regardless of party, late votes could decide who that will be. Right now, with about half the votes in, the leaders are Republican Steve Hilton, feeling confident.
4: Change is coming. Change.
3: He's at 26.7%. Democrat Javier Becerra, 25.8%. Trailing, for now anyway, is the billionaire progressive Tom Steyer at 19.7%. That race will take days to count all the mail-in ballots. In L.A., Karen Bass is hoping to hang on as mayor.
5: I will tell you it's looking good so far.
3: She has enough of a lead at 36.6% that ABC News projects she will be in the general election against either Republican Spencer Pratt or fellow Democrat Nydia Rahman. In Nancy Pelosi's old seat, we project that State Senator Scott Wiener will advance to the general election. We are not yet projecting which candidate Wiener will face. Republicans have been a near lock for years in Iowa, but Democrats see openings this year. ABC News projects Zach Lahn, farmer, businessman, will win the GOP nomination for governor. We project Republican Ashley Hinson has won the Senate nomination. She thanked President Trump for his endorsement and said,
6: I look forward to earning your vote and making sure we win this election in November.
3: She'll square off against Democrat Josh Turek. Whatever ceasefire was left in the Iran war has fallen apart more, with the U.S. military saying Iran fired missiles at Kuwait and Bahrain. Those missiles either failed or were shot down. The U.S. launched strikes on an Iranian facility in response. The attacks happening after Iran stopped communicating with mediators about extending the ceasefire in the war with the U.S. and Israel. Reports from two semi-official Iranian news agencies say the talks are off. President Trump says that is not true. You're listening to ABC News.
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3: It's been going on all day and all night. People held hostage inside of a bank in Bakersfield, California. Police getting the alert right around lunchtime.
9: We're being advised the subject possibly has a makeshift detonator hand and wires coming from under his shirt.
10: Police say this happened around 1 in the afternoon when they got a call that a male suspect was making a bomb threat inside the Chase Bank in downtown Bakersfield. So for the last several hours, police have been negotiating with that suspect, and police are asking the public to steer clear of the area as they respond to this developing situation.
3: ABC's Melissa Adan and police audio from Broadcastify. In recent hours, the suspect released one hostage, then a second. Unknown how many are still being held against their will or whether there really is a bomb. The Vegas Golden Knights take Game 1 of the Stanley Cup Finals, skating past the Carolina Hurricanes 5-4, Game 2 of that series Thursday in Raleigh. Watch parties are set for the day ahead for Game 1 of the NBA Finals. The Spurs seeking their first title in 12 years. The New York Knicks seeking their first in 53 years. He started singing at 14 in his hometown, Greenville, South Carolina. Peebo Bryson hit it big in the 80s with this top 10 tune, later earning Grammys for the song Beauty and the Beast and A Whole New World. Word now of his death at 75 after a stroke. Wayne Cabot, ABC News.
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3: three. From ABC News, I'm Wayne Cabot. Six states holding primaries. We are tallying the votes. ABC News projects incumbent L.A. Mayor Karen Bass will advance to a runoff. We have not yet projected which candidate she'll face in November. Republican Spencer Pratt is hoping it's him.
4: Obviously, I was going to accept whatever God's plan was tonight. I was going to be happy if I wasn't moving forward, because I would have known that God didn't want me to be the mayor. But now I feel very confident that I'm going to continue to work hard.
3: 51% of the votes in. Pratt so far has the lead to challenge Karen Bass. Statewide for governor, mostly a three-way race, whittled down to two in November, regardless of party. We cannot yet project who they'll be. 53% of that vote in. Republican Steve Hilton, barely ahead of Javier Becerra. Centrist Democrat is hoping to take on MAGA.
5: I sued Trump more than 120 times before, and I won, and I won, and I won. And anyone who wants to come at California will have to go through me.
3: Progressive billionaire Tom Steyer is third for now in a state that'll take days to count the mail-in ballots. A progressive wins the Democratic primary in New Jersey's 12th, Dr. Adam Hamowy.
6: Voters in New Jersey are just tired of these, politics of fear, racism, and anti-Muslim hate, and are ready to move forward. It's not going to work anymore.
3: One New Jersey seat that could swing again is the 7th, where incumbent Republican Tom Kaine Jr. hasn't voted or been seen in months. Navy pilot Rebecca Bennett won the Democratic nomination there. Iowa, ABC News projects Zach Lawn, farmer, businessman, will win the GOP nomination for governor. The Trump-backed candidate lost, and that Republican Ashley Hinson has won for the Senate nomination. Kuwait is suspending all flights after an Iranian drone attack hit the country's airport, hours after Iran and the United States traded missile strikes. You're listening to ABC News.
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1: President Trump has tapped mortgage chief Bill Pulte to become the next director of national intelligence, replacing Tulsi Gabbard. Speaking to ABC News, Democratic Senator Elisa Slotkin slammed the pick.
2: He has no experience in national security, none. We're not even sure he has a security clearance or has ever held classified information.
1: Hostage standoff continuing in a Chase Bank in Bakersfield, California. Unclear how many are being held. ABC's Melissa Adan on the first of two people released.
3: We do know that that hostage is now in police, with police and talking to police. Hopefully that will help out the situation there, because Bakersfield police had told us that that suspect did contain the number of people inside a room and they refused to let them out. However, that one person was let out.
1: And now a second. That suspect may or may not have a bomb. CBS has sent Scott Pelley packing after 37 years with the network as anchor and the face of 60 Minutes, this after a face-off with the new leadership over what he says was pressure to slant stories. At a staff meeting, he reportedly said the editor-in-chief, Barry Weiss, was murdering the show. Many DirecTV viewers hoping to watch Game 1 of the Stanley Cup Finals Tuesday night between the Vegas Golden Knights and Carolina Hurricanes got a message saying the contract with Scripps TV expired. Go to ESPN, Hulu, or Disney+. Well, the Golden Knights won Game 1 5-4. Wayne Cabot, ABC News.
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6: From ABC News, I'm Wayne Cabot. California governor, 55% counted. It's too soon to say which two candidates will advance to November because it's going to take days to count the mail-ins. A Republican may be one of them. Fox News contributor Steve Hilton, who was a strategist for the British Prime Minister David Cameron.
7: We've got the rebel spirit. We've got the hustle. We've got the attitude. We've got everything we need to make California golden again, except for a good governor, and very soon we will have that as well.
6: What he doesn't have is the nomination just yet, running neck and neck with Democrat Javier Becerra, but too soon to count out fellow Democrat Tom Steyer, who has spent over $200 million in seemingly nonstop ads. People in the City of Angels are having their say, and here's ABC's Lionel Moise.
8: Early results from the Los Angeles mayor's race show reality TV star Spencer Pratt making the cut to face incumbent Karen Bass in November's general election.
9: We have led a grassroots campaign because we want to bring change to our city, and that's what we've been doing, and that's what we're going to continue to do.
8: Bass, a Democrat, in first place overnight. Pratt, a registered Republican running as an independent, holding in second.
6: The Trump-endorsed candidate lost for governor of Iowa to a farmer and businessman, Zach Lahn, for the nomination. But the Trump-endorsed Senate candidate did win her nomination, Ashley Hinson.
10: Earning his support and endorsement in this race is not something that I take lightly. It is an honor and a responsibility that I will carry with me these next 5 months into November. So thank you, President Trump, for your service to our country.
6: Hinson will square off against Democrat Josh Turek. The U.S. and Iran trading missile fire again. A drone hit the Kuwait airport. Oil is up another 2%. You're listening to ABC News.
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6: Scott Pelley replies after getting fired by CBS. He says that the new management instructed him to inject falsehoods and bias into a politically sensitive story for 60 Minutes. Sources tell ABC News federal regulators are investigating possible insider trading on the prediction market Kalshi by former Congressman George Santos. Here's ABC's Sophie Flay.
13: Back in February, Santos released this video.
14: I'm going to be there for the State of the Union in the gallery, guys.
13: At the time, Kalshi was taking bets on who would attend President Trump's State of the Union speech. Sources say Santos placed wagers tied to his own attendance, but during the address, he posted, "Watching State of the Union from an airport TV was not part of the plan." By skipping the speech, sources say he pocketed tens of thousands of dollars.
6: We're told Kalshi referred the suspicious trading to regulators. The Vegas Golden Knights take Game 1 of the Stanley Cup Finals. They skated past the Carolina Hurricanes 5-4. Watch parties are set for tonight for Game 1 of the NBA Finals. Spurs seeking their first title in 12 years. The Knicks, their first in 53 years. A whole new world. He started singing at 14 in his hometown, Greenville, South Carolina. And Peebo Bryson hit it big in the 80s with top 10 tunes, earning Grammys later for Beauty and the Beast and A Whole New World. Word of his death at 75 after a stroke. I'm Wayne Cabot, ABC News.
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0: 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Imagine a winter evening, 1776. Neighbors gather in a small meeting house in towns just like Keene, New Hampshire, and across the Monadnock region. Farmers, merchants, soldiers home from the war. They debate a bold idea, breaking away from Great Britain and creating a new nation. Freedom wasn't decided in distant capitals alone. It was debated in small towns just like ours. 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

0: It's 26 after. America in the Morning continues. Two U.S. Senate candidates with tarnished reputations were both in Washington to meet with members of their parties. Correspondent Julie Walker reports.
1: I didn't see him.
2: A small group of protesters were on hand at the Democratic Senate campaign headquarters near the Capitol to greet U.S. Senate hopeful Graham Plattner, a Democrat from Maine who was in Washington Tuesday meeting with other senators from his party. Plattner faces scrutiny over personal controversies. He and his wife have had marital difficulties and sought counseling after he reportedly sent sexually explicit text messages to other women. Meanwhile, U.S. Senate hopeful Ken Paxton, a Republican from Texas, was also in the nation's capital Tuesday to shore up support within his party. Paxton's itinerary included a White House huddle with President Trump. Concerns exist that he could weaken the party's chances against Democrat James Tallarico in November. Paxton has endured an indictment, an impeachment, and public disclosure of marital infidelity. I'm Julie Walker.
0: President Trump says he's attending the rescheduled White House Correspondents Association dinner following April's assassination attempt. Correspondent Ed Donahue reports.
3: It's take two for the White House Correspondents Dinner. The dinner in April with President Trump in attendance was interrupted.
4: Everybody stay down, stay down.
3: The gunman who prosecutors say tried to assassinate the president tried and failed to get into the venue. Weijia Zhang, president of the White House Correspondents Association, says the dinner will be held July 24th at the Waldorf Astoria in Washington, formerly the Trump International Hotel. President Trump says he will be there. On social media, he called the rescheduling a sign of strength and fortitude and added, "We cannot allow lunatics to change our way of life or even its scheduling." Ed Donahue, Washington.
0: America in the Morning for Wednesday, June 3rd, 2026 is produced by Jeff McKay. I'm John Trout. This is Westwood One.
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0: It's 5 till. America in the Morning continues. Longtime CBS News 60 Minutes correspondent Scott Pelley has been fired by the network after clashing with the show's new executive producer. America in the Morning's Jeff McKay tells us what led to the surprise firing.
1: On Monday, the 60 Minutes staff met in New York City with their new executive producer, Nick Bilton, chosen by CBS News editor-in-chief Barry Weiss as one of the number of changes to the news program that's been on the air for 57 years. Bilton replaced executive producer Tanya Simon, who was let go along with correspondents Cecilia Vega and Sharon Alfonsi. At the Monday meeting, Pelley, who at one time was the CBS evening news anchor and managing editor, criticized the changes made, saying Weiss was, quote, murdering 60 Minutes and that, quote, she does not love this place, she was brought in to kill it and is doing exactly that. Pelley also openly questioned Bilton's qualifications to oversee 60 Minutes. Just over 24 hours after that meeting that Bilton stormed out of, he informed Pelley of his termination Tuesday evening, writing in a note that his employment was, quote, terminated for cause effective immediately. The Hollywood Reporter is reporting that Pelley received a note in his firing saying, quote, yesterday you hijacked my first meeting with the staff to disparage me, my qualifications, and my intentions with remarkable incivility and contempt. With Pelley's exit, along with that of Vega, Alfonsi, and Anderson Cooper, who resigned last week, the show is now down to three correspondents, Leslie Stahl, Bill Whitaker, and John Wertheim. I'm Jeff McKay.
0: A majority of the artists announced for the Freedom 250 concert in Washington, D.C. have dropped out, and some are speaking out. Entertainment reporter Kevin Carr explains.
2: The concert series for the Great American State Fair in Washington, D.C. is in trouble. Artists started distancing themselves from the event hours after the lineup was announced last week. First, Young MC posted on social media that he would not perform at a politicized event. Shortly afterwards, Morris Day did the same. This snowballed over the weekend, with country star Martina McBride, Poison frontman Bret Michaels, and others canceling. Most of the artists said they were told the event would not be political, and Michaels said he had security concerns. On Saturday, President Trump lashed out at the artists on Truth Social, suggesting he would turn the event into a political rally. The cancellations continued into this week, with Fab Morvan of Milli Vanilli speaking to CNN.
3: I'm not into politics, so you hear it first here. I'm not attending June 26th celebration.
2: Not all artists were as delicate. Former CNC Music Factory lead rapper Freedom Williams posted a profanity-laden video from his bathroom saying he wouldn't be bullied into dropping out and that he would perform anywhere.
4: You keep pushing me, I'll do the show in North Korea.
2: On Monday, Vanilla Ice told CBS's The Daily Report that he was all in.
5: It's simple as a pimple for me. There's nothing to it. It's the birthday of America, 250 years.
2: Then he echoed Williams' desire to perform for anyone.
5: Yes, I'd go play for anybody. Putin, whoever you want. I go to Iran. Don't matter.
2: I'm Kevin Carr.
0: And that's our show for today, Wednesday, June 3rd, 2026. America in the Morning is produced by Jeff McKay. I'm John Trout. This is Westwood One.
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10: From ABC News. I'm Sherry Preston. wrapping up some of the last primaries before the midterms in November. President Trump's endorsement streak running into a roadblock in the Iowa Senate race. Democrats also chose a nominee for a congressional race in New Jersey that could decide control of the House. ABC political director Avery Harper.
11: Rebecca Bennett, she is someone who was a Navy helicopter pilot. She is someone who led this Democratic field in fundraising. She had the backing of many of the Democratic establishment figures in this 7th congressional district. She'll be the Democrat who will take on Tom Kaine Jr.
10: In Iowa, where Senator Joni Ernst is retiring, ABC projecting Josh Turek will win the Democratic primary. In California, the governor's race appears to be coming down to Republican Steve Hilton and Democrat Javier Becerra facing off in November, although the votes are still being counted. Reality star Spencer Pratt will likely face off against incumbent Karen Bass in the Los Angeles mayor's race. The Supreme Court clearing the way for Alabama to use a congressional map in the midterms that will likely give the GOP another seat.
12: Five other states held primaries Tuesday, from Montana to New Jersey. But it's Alabama where perhaps the biggest election-related headline came overnight, thanks to a new ruling from the Supreme Court. The justices have now cleared the way for Republicans to use a contested congressional map in that state, which a lower court described as intentional race discrimination. The map eliminates one of the two majority black districts currently held by Democrats.
10: ABC's Lana Moise. Kuwait now says its international airport is partially reopened after an Iranian drone attack on one of the terminals. A further exchange of fire between the U.S. and Iran overnight as well. The $1.8 billion fund that would have benefited President Trump's allies who claimed they were targeted by the government is going away. Acting Attorney General Todd Blanche confirming to Congress they are not moving forward with it. 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
10: An iconic retailer shutting down for good in a major urban center.
17: I'd love to be able to save those jobs. 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
10: One of the few remaining classic urban department stores closing for good, the flagship Neiman Marcus location, opening in downtown Dallas back in 1914. It's decided to shutter the 9-story building beginning September 30th. Journalist Scott Pelley fired from CBS's 60 Minutes after a contentious meeting this week at which he called out his new boss and CBS management for, in his words, having slender qualifications to run the program and the network. The Trump administration proposing more tariffs for dozens of trading partners, saying they allow forced labor. Former Republican Congressman George Santos just can't stop showing up in the headlines. He's now facing a federal investigation after whether he placed bets on prediction markets. ABC's Sophie Flay explains.
18: Back in February, Santos released this video.
19: I'm going to be there for the State of the Union in the gallery, guys.
18: At the time, Kalshi was taking bets on who would attend President Trump's State of the Union speech. Sources say Santos placed wagers tied to his own attendance, but during the address, he posted, "Watching State of the Union from an airport TV was not part of the plan." By skipping the speech, sources say he pocketed tens of thousands of dollars.
10: President Trump commuted Santos's 7-year prison sentence for fraud. The former congressman was also expelled from Congress for lying about his background, his education, and his family. I'm Sherry Preston, ABC News.
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1: 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Firefighters are investigating after a large fire broke out at Keene's Transfer and Recycling Station on Old Summit Road Tuesday evening, drawing a multi-agency response from across the region. Crews arrived just after 5 p.m., and mutual aid departments assisted as firefighters worked to quickly contain the blaze. No injuries were reported, and the fire was brought under control in about an hour. The facility is expected to reopen during normal hours Wednesday, while the cause of the fire is still being determined. New Hampshire's filing period for fall elections opens today. Candidates have from June 3rd through June 12th to file. That means the campaigning will begin in earnest soon after. New Hampshire political analyst Scott Spradling says a big factor in the outcome this fall could be independent voters.
21: Independent voters, that swath of humans that are in the middle of our process, that jump on one side or the other and ultimately dictate the outcome of a campaign, they are increasingly discontent with all things politics.
1: Spradling spoke with Dan Mitchell on WKBK's open mic program Tuesday morning. Brattleboro officials are warning drivers to expect delays on Route 9 as a major paving project continues. The Brattleboro Reporter reports crews are completing paving and utility work that's forcing lane shifts and alternating one-way traffic. Officials say they are working to ease congestion, but drivers are seeing long delays during peak travel times and are being urged to slow down and allow extra time when traveling through the area. Business news and sports are next. WKBK News Time is 6:06.
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1: The U.S. stock market added to its records Tuesday as winners of the artificial intelligence boom keep driving higher. The S&P 500 gained 9 points and will open at 7,609. The Dow Jones Industrial Average climbed 228 points and begins trading this morning at 51,307. And the NASDAQ gained 7 points and opens at 27,093.
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1: The Boston Red Sox came up short Tuesday night at Fenway Park, falling to the Baltimore Orioles 4-2. Boston scored both of its runs on sacrifice flies from Willie Abreu and Marcelo Mayer. The Red Sox couldn't quite string together enough offense as Baltimore held on for the win. The 2026 Stanley Cup Final is underway between the Carolina Hurricanes and the Vegas Golden Knights, with Carolina holding home ice advantage in the best-of-seven series. Vegas grabbed the early edge, taking Game 1 in a tight 5-4 win on the road. Game 2 is set for Thursday night, June 4th at 8. And A.J. Brown got his wish for a fresh start when he traded by the Philadelphia Eagles to the New England Patriots. Less than 24 hours later, he was on the field wearing the jersey of the team he grew up rooting for and toting renewed optimism about the future. Brown recalled the disappointment he felt when the Patriots passed on him in the first round in the 2019 draft, but he said everything has worked out how it was supposed to and that he's excited about the opportunity to play in New England. WKBK News Time is 6:09.

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1: Plenty of sun today, highs 78 to 81. A clear sky tonight, lows 53 to 56. Sunny tomorrow, highs 83 to 86. A mix of sun and clouds Friday, highs 84 to 87. And partly sunny Saturday, slight chance of an afternoon thunderstorm, highs 86 to 89. I'm meteorologist Joe Shaka from the WKBK Weather Center.
2: It's 45 degrees outside our West Keene studios at 611 in the WKBK News Center. 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

0: Just shake it off. No biggie, right? As you swear at the radio. Easy for you to say, Mitchell. But it's a sunny day. It's another day. It's a warm day. It's a pleasant day. And every day is a new day and a new beginning. It is June 3rd, the year 2026. That's about it for philosophy. That's all I got right now. But it is a good day. It's middle of the week. It's Wednesday. It's not raining. It's going to be nice and sunny and comfortable today as we start to return to summer right on into the weekend. See, it's a pretty good day. And by the way, I drink my coffee black and I like burnt toast. I mean, not super duper burnt, not like Sean Patrick burnt. I like it nice and dark around the edges. 15 minutes past the hour. It's time to get going. It is time for WKBK's Good Morning program, AM 1290, FM 94.1, online at mykeennow.com. All these ways that you can listen to us and stay informed. News top and bottom of each hour through 10 o'clock, ABC News 24/7, top of the hour, updating you on everything you need to know. Joe Sciacca, you'll hear his voice with the weather four times an hour, but the voice you'll hear at 7:40 this morning following our 7:30 news will be our long time friend Pat Pagano. It is the first Wednesday of the month, and that's when he joins us. He was on only just like 3 weeks ago because we kicked that back a week because of his trip to Europe and his cruise that he didn't really enjoy. Paid a lot for, but didn't really enjoy. We'll talk weather. We'll talk about the summer. We'll talk about his lake. We'll talk about his dog. We'll talk about anything you want to talk about with Pat. You're always welcome to jump in there, too. That will be coming your way a little bit later on this morning. We have been celebrating the Swamp Bats all this week, giving away season passes and prize packs to the games. Tomorrow night is opening night, and the weather looks spectacular for the first game of the season, the Keene Swamp Bats. Kevin and Sean, the coach, will be in with us tomorrow to talk more about that. We'll give away another prize pack. You just have to be the first to match my answer.
1: I think it's a really easy question.
0: We're going to do that in about 25 minutes. Have us in your speed dial, 603-357-1290. Pat's live at 7:40 in the 8 o'clock hour. Mick Bloom will join us, and also Dee Fitzgerald. It's always good to see Dee. And we're going to talk about this year's Juneteenth celebration, what's happening in our community, and what's happening over at the Keene Family YMCA. That's why Mick is going to be joining us. And we'll give you that update coming up at 8:10 this morning. As always, the Old Farmer's Almanac, a Monadnock Moment History Lesson. Today, Alan Rumrill, he was here at the station yesterday. Today, he's talking about the halfway house. And there's only one halfway house, right? And it's not like one where people get out of jail and, you know, hang out until they can be returned to society. I believe it's the famous halfway house up on Mount Monadnock. It hasn't been there for decades, but there used to be one. The trail, the toll road trail, which is probably the second most climbed trail at Mount Monadnock, takes you right to the halfway house. Cellar hole and that whole area. But what's neat about that, when you get up to that point, it's got great views. It's wide open. And then there's all these series of trails, some to the top, others that just kind of go out into the woods that are remnants of when the hotel was there. So anyway, you're going to hear about that just before 9 o'clock this morning. Your open mic show on the way at 9:10 following our 9 o'clock news. Now, Alan Rumrill is going to be joining us later on in the month of June. Right now I have it on the calendar, June 23rd, for open mic. And he's going to come by and we're going to talk about all the contributors to the American Revolution from the greater Monadnock region in Cheshire County. We did a similar show last year around the 4th of July. In addition to that, though, he's been doing this presentation. He's going to be doing it up in Marlow this weekend, a matter of fact, where he talks about the oaths of allegiance that people would take back during that time. Are you siding with the king or are you siding with the patriots? And so we're going to learn about that, too. It's not just the soldiers who marched to Lexington and Concord or up to Saratoga or stayed down in Boston, by the way, and then took part in the Battle of Breed's Hill, which is Bunker Hill. Breed's Hill was next door, and that's actually where I think a lot more of the fighting actually happened. But anyway, from the Monadnock region. So circle that on your calendar. I'll give you 107 reminders between now and then that Alan Rumrill is going to do that special presentation about the Revolutionary War just the last full week before we all celebrate the 4th of July holiday. So that's pretty cool that we're going to be doing that. For people that live in Marlboro, you get mailed to your house the Marlboro Bulletin. You can also find it just by going online. It's a color version, by the way, online. All about the things happening in town with the selectmen's meeting and what's happening at the library, what's happening at the dump, and all sorts of stuff like that. But they talk in the latest edition. I brought it with me, but what did I do with it? Oh, it's way over there underneath my banana, my snack. I got enough of it in my memory. If you drive by the Frost Free Library in Marlboro, which is up on 124, you'll see a big something underneath a big tarp, a big cover, and it's all tied up and everything, right kind of in the middle of the lawn, maybe 50 feet from the front door. And what's underneath that tarp is a Revolutionary War memorial. Now, we have a very nice war memorial down closer to the roadway at the very end of the lawn at the library. This one is dedicated specifically to people from the town of Marlboro. I believe all of them are men on the monument that went and participated in some form or fashion in the Revolutionary War. Guess how many are on the monument? And I did a quick count. I believe I'm accurate, but how many do you think are on the monument? Marlboro contributing to the Revolutionary War, going to fight. 111. There were towns at the time that barely had 111 people living in them. 111. And by the way, many of their bodies are interned in four cemeteries in the town of Marlboro. And they're kind of scattered around. And these aren't necessarily soldiers that were killed in battle, but served in the Revolutionary War. The cemetery that's not too far from where I live, it's actually where Lee and I, we have a plot there. There are, I did a quick count there. Was it 30? At least, I would say, people that served in the Revolutionary War that are buried in that cemetery. And we have special markers. Some of them are very old. The flag holders, where it just says 1776 on it. There are new ones, too, that have been added that are very, very sharp, very nice looking. And they have brand new American flags in them. They were put up there from a Memorial Day. And now you could go and tour the cemeteries. But a lot of them are dispersed between the four cemeteries in town, which is really cool. If you want to see a really old cemetery with really old, very impressive grave markers, the Frost Hill Cemetery is the one I'm talking about. But it's very cool. I know. I just spent 3 minutes talking about Marlboro. On July 4th, they're going to unveil the monument. 111 people went for Marlboro. One reason, and there was a little story in the bulletin about it, Marlboro was right on the way to Boston. So, and when people met at Wyman Tavern in Keene and they started their trip down there, they just gathered up all the Marlboro guys on the way to the Revolution. And of course, obviously, some of them went later on and that sort of thing too. But we're getting closer to our 250th anniversary. And yeah, I'm a little excited about that. I'm also excited about this weather forecast. It's known as high pressure. It's blocking out all the bad stuff. It brings with us dry conditions, tons of sunshine, and the next couple of days, it's going to feel like summer around here. Weather forecast details brought to you by the Fenton Family Dealerships and FentonDealerships.com.
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3: Plenty of sun today, highs 78 to 81. A clear sky tonight, lows 53 to 56. Sunny tomorrow, highs 83 to 86. A mix of sun and clouds Friday, highs 84 to 87. And partly sunny Saturday, slight chance of an afternoon thunderstorm, highs 86 to 89. I'm meteorologist Joe Shaka from the WKBK Weather Center.
0: Thanks, Joe. 45 degrees right now. So Saturday is mostly dry, which is great because we have the Taste of Keene going on in late morning, early afternoon. We'll tell you more about that coming up in just a little bit, too. And Myerlo is celebrating the nation's birthday this coming weekend as well. Local news in just a moment, bottom of the hour. We're going to check in with ABC News. Also, stocks setting more records yesterday. We'll check your money now and after sports and weather. You can win the prize pack, including the two season passes for the Swamp Bats. Wake up song this morning, Taylor Swift. I don't know a lot of Taylor Swift songs. I know some Taylor Swift songs. I have three daughters. Two of the three really appreciate Taylor Swift. My oldest daughter, Mariah, she's okay with it, I think. The other two really like Taylor Swift. My wife really likes Taylor Swift. We did watch the whole documentary about her Eras tour and watched the concert footage and everything, thought it was very good. And not to stereotype you just because you're a woman, Kelsey, but I don't know if you appreciate, I haven't asked you what sort of music you like.
4: I feel like we actually have the same interests, Dan. I do like Taylor Swift, but I like music of all varieties.
0: And are you saying I play all varieties? I guess I do, right?
4: Yeah. And you do. You have a good, I mentioned that to Sean. I was like, Dan has really good music.
0: Well, but see, Sean, what did Sean say to that?
4: Actually, I don't remember. I think he laughed a little bit.
0: Yeah. Well, because I'll come in, he'll fill in for me for a week, and I'll come in and I could see some of the songs that he's played. And it is a lot of the old timey, like 60s, sort of folk type music-y, which I appreciate too. Don't get me wrong. I like Bob Dylan as much as the next guy, but
4: I get you.
0: Yeah. But mainly I'm classic rock. So nice. What I grew up with. So
4: I am a fan of yacht rock. That is like one of my favorite like genres, to be honest.
0: I can't disagree with you. You know, like the soft rock, the easy listening.
4: Oh, yeah.
0: Yesterday we had Scott Spradling on, my good friend, and we were talking about politics in New Hampshire. But he actually is the lead singer and the front man for a big band, as in like an orchestra. He has an orchestra.
5: That's awesome.
0: But he's doing a show. I think it's actually this weekend. You could find it online. You've got to go see Scott Spradling's band. But they're doing his band with all the horns and everything, a whole concert dedicated to yacht rock.
4: Oh, that's awesome.
0: Pretty cool. So, but you get to hear the big sound of a big band doing, you know, Steely Dan or Seals and Crofts or something, you know.
4: Right? I'm going to have to check that out.
0: Christopher Cross, yeah. It's pretty cool. Scott's a very talented man. 25 past the hour. Kelsey has some time. She'll get ready for your local news bottom of the hour. ABC News is part of that, too, coming up. 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
4: Good morning. Candidates are now set for Vermont's August 11th primary election following the May 28th filing deadline, according to the Brattleboro Reformer. Voters will choose nominees for Congress, governor, and other statewide offices, as well as state House and Senate seats. In Windham County, several legislative races are contested, including open House seats in Windham 3 and Windham 8, following the retirements of longtime lawmakers Molly Burke and Leslie Goldman. Authorities are investigating after an Amtrak train struck and killed a person on the New England Central Railroad tracks in Claremont Tuesday evening. WMUR-TV reports the train was traveling from Washington, D.C. to Vermont when the incident happened around 6 p.m. Officials say no passengers or crew members were injured, and investigators are working to determine exactly what led up to the fatal incident. And former Market Basket CEO Arthur T. will not appeal a Delaware court ruling that upheld his firing, according to the union leader. His spokesperson says he disagrees with the decision but won't continue the legal fight. The court sided with the company board in a long-running family dispute that led to his removal last year.
13: ABC News, I'm Sherry Preston. Still up in the air, some of the biggest races from Tuesday's primaries and California's open primaries. If no candidate wins a majority, then the top two go to a runoff, no matter their parties. No predictions yet on the governor's race, where over 60 candidates made up the field. In the Los Angeles mayor's race, incumbent Karen Bass is expected to advance, and it looks like, if the numbers hold, her opponent will be reality TV star Spencer Pratt. Alabama not voting on Tuesday, but in the middle of an election decision from the Supreme Court.
14: The justices have now cleared the way for Republicans to use a contested congressional map in that state, which a lower court described as intentional race discrimination. The map eliminates one of the two majority black districts currently held by Democrats.
13: That's ABC's Lana Moise. Kuwait this morning says it has partially reopened the country's main airport after an Iranian drone attack. One person was killed and parts of the airport are damaged. This is ABC News.
2: 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Here's Kelsey Johnson.
4: An ICU nurse at Cheshire Medical Center in Keene has been recognized with a DAISY Award for Extraordinary Nurses. Jake Huckins received the honor after a patient nominated him for his compassionate care, saying he helped ease anxiety during a hospital stay and consistently treated patients with dignity and respect. The DAISY Award recognizes nurses who provide exceptional clinical care and support to patients and their families. 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
16: Nicole Murray with your money now. The Bureau of Labor Statistics reports that available employment hit 7.6 million for April, a surge of 731,000 from the prior month and the highest level since May of 2024. While openings jumped, the hiring rate slipped. Companies hired a total of roughly 5.1 million workers during the month. That's a decline of 419,000 from March. Pittsburgh's Astrobotic, whose Griffin 1 lunar lander is set to launch later this year, is being acquired by Denver-based Voyager Technologies for up to $300 million. The company's announced that the cash and stock deal is expected to close in July, pending regulatory approval. President Trump has adjusted tariffs on some steel, aluminum, and copper imports, lowering some tariffs on farming equipment and extending the lower rate to other equipment. In an executive order, Trump lowered tariffs on agricultural equipment to 15% from the original 25%. Futures are mixed as investors watch for Iran war developments. That's your money now.
17: 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Sure, you can post your job to some job board, but then all you can do is hope the right person

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1: The Boston Red Sox came up short Tuesday night at Fenway Park, falling to the Baltimore Orioles 4-2. Boston scored of its runs on sacrifice flies from Willy Abreu and Marcelo Meyer. The Red Sox couldn't quite string together enough offense as Baltimore held on for the win. The 2026 Stanley Cup Final is underway between the Carolina Hurricanes and the Vegas Golden Knights. Vegas grabbed the early edge, taking Game 1 in a tight 5-4 win. Game 2 is set for Thursday night, June 4th at 8. And A.J. Brown got his wish for a fresh start when he was traded by the Philadelphia Eagles to the New England Patriots. Less than 24 hours later, he was on the field wearing the jersey of the team he grew up rooting for. Brown recalled the disappointment he felt when the Patriots passed on him in their first round in the 2019 draft, but he said everything has worked out how it was supposed to and that he's excited about the opportunity to play in New England.
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2: Plenty of sun today, highs 78 to 81. A clear sky tonight, lows 53 to 56. Sunny tomorrow, highs 83 to 86. A mix of sun and clouds Friday, highs 84 to 87. And partly sunny Saturday, slight chance of an afternoon thunderstorm, highs 86 to 89. I'm meteorologist Joe Shaka from the WKBK Weather Center.
1: It's 45 degrees outside our West Keene studios at 636. 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
0: 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It's time for WKBK's Good Morning. 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

0: be a good song for Song and Artist. Song and Artist contest tomorrow, Thursdays, Mondays, Wednesdays, Fridays. It's trivia. That's pretty good. I'm not going to tell you who sings that. I'll use that in the future so that you know, if I remember. 6:37, it is time to play trivia, and we have a great prize for you this morning. You're playing for the prize pack from the Keene Swamp Bats as they start their 29th season tomorrow night right here in Keene. You get the two season passes, good for all the regular home games, regularly scheduled home games before the playoffs. You get t-shirts, calendar, and more from the Swamp Bats. Just be the first to match my answer. If you or anyone in your household, if you haven't won anything in the last 30 days, or a prize valued at $600 or more in the last year, and you're at least 18, then you can play. We give you 10 business days to pick up your prize starting tomorrow. You do that here at 69 Stanhope. Again, 357-1290 is the number to call. Winner yesterday, we played the Mystery Voice Contest. It really took a lot more clips than I thought it would. Tracy was the winner, and the Mystery Voice belonged to the very talented comedian, actor, performer, Tony Award winner, Sean Hayes, who was best known for playing Jack on Will and Grace. So, Tracy was the one that got us the answer yesterday. All right, here's your question for the Swamp Bats prize pack. 70%, that's a lot, 70%, 7 out of 10 adults say they wish they were this. What do you think it is? I am part of that 70%. What do you think? 7 in 10 adults say they wished they were this. I hinted earlier that I thought this was an easy question. I think it is a pretty easy question. We'll keep the phone lines open. 7 out of 10 adults wished they were this. I'm guessing the 30% that don't wish they were this are already this. So they don't need to wish for it. WKBK, you set us up. You get to go first. Don't blow it. You're on the radio. What's your guess?
1: I'm going to say they wish they were young again.
0: Wouldn't that be like 98%?
1: Probably.
0: Well, let me ask you. Do you wish you were younger?
1: Yeah, some days.
0: Pick an age. What's the best age?

0: gosh. Probably 25.
1: 25 is pretty good. I know I wasn't married yet. I'm not, wait, that I didn't mean that. That shouldn't have been a commentary on anything. I guess I would pick 15. I would go back to being 15 for a lot of reasons. appreciate the call. Not right, but a good place to start. KBK, you're on the radio. 70% of people wish they were what?
2: Their own boss.
1: Oh, man, that's a good answer. It's not right, but that's a good answer. They just wish they were their own boss. Isn't that a part of a song? Good answer, not right. KBK, what's your guess?
3: Maybe taller.
1: Do you wish you were taller?
3: I do.
1: How tall are you?
3: I'm 5'4".
1: Well, yeah, I feel you. So, yeah, I wish I was taller, too. That's the right answer. 70% Yay. Of people just wish they had a little more height. What's your first name?
3: Lynn.
1: All right, Lynn, congratulations. You get the Swamp Bats prize pack, including two season passes, T-shirts, calendar, and more. You can come by and pick that up. That's a great job. Now, before you go, though, Lynn, because I asked the other gentleman the question, if you could be any age, what age would you be?
3: Nope, I'm fine the way I am.
1: Really? How old are you now?
3: 6'7".
1: Really? 67?
3: Yep.
1: You're 60. Now, let me ask you, as a person who's 67, how do you know about the 6'7 thing? You must have grandkids.
3: Lots.
1: And
3: so the Swamp Bat thing will be fun. Thanks for hearing it.
1: Well, at any time, and thanks for listening. And thanks for calling in. And thanks for being happy that you're the age that you are. I think that's really cool. She's 67, and she's happy being 67. I'd still go for 15. Part of me wants to say like 3, because I remember I had a really good childhood, too, growing up. But 3, you know, you don't get to stay up late. You know, back then, there's only a couple of channels on TV. I'd settle for 15. 6:42. 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
5: Plenty of sun today, highs 78 to 81. A clear sky tonight, lows 53 to 56. Sunny tomorrow, highs 83 to 86. A mix of sun and clouds Friday, highs 84 to 87. And partly sunny Saturday, slight chance of an afternoon thunderstorm, highs 86 to 89. I'm meteorologist Joe Shaka from the WKBK Weather Center.
1: All right, Joe, appreciate it. 45 degrees right now, mix of clouds and sunshine, not much of a breeze. It's going to warm right up. Now, remember, coming up in just about an hour, Papagano is going to join us for his monthly visit, and you won't want to miss it. You can call in and ask weather questions. Of course, we'll set you up with the weather questions. Still remain about the timing of some showers this weekend, but with the high pressure over us, we're looking at every single day this week, work week, being pretty darn nice, being pretty sunny, and being pretty dry. Pat's going to have some fun with us, though, coming up in just a little bit. We'll tell you about this year's Juneteenth celebration in Keene at 8:10. Coming up at 9:10, it's WKBK's open mic program. Now, I mentioned the thing in Marlboro about the dedication of the Revolutionary War Monument. That will be right on July 4th at 9 a.m. The cool thing after that is stick around. At 10 o'clock, we're going to take a town photo. Bring your neighbors, tell everybody. They're going to gather on the library lawn, and we'll take a picture of everybody present that day. Hopefully, we get everybody in town, and then for posterity's sake, going forward. So when we celebrate our 300th anniversary, people can look back at the photo and go, what's the deal with Mitchell's haircut? So that's going on. Now, I've talked about Marlow. We've talked about Keene. We've talked about Marlboro. If you're in Swansea or you're in Westmoreland, we'd love to hear from Hinsdale or Winchester or Gilsum, whatever you're doing for the 4th of July and celebrating the nation's 250th. Just shoot me an email. Be particular, the what you have going on and where and when that thing is. And I'll be happy to talk about it for your town on the radio. And email simple, just dan@wkbkradio.com. And send those things in. And it may not be right on the 4th, like Marlo's doing it this weekend. So just let us know. I'm happy to talk about your town. I'd love to do that. 6:45, Stanley Cup. I love the promo that you see on ESPN. where a former hockey player, one of the announcers, says it's the heaviest 36 pounds you'd ever lift, meaning the Stanley Cup trophy, Lord Stanley's Cup. It's also, same commentator, that it's also the hardest trophy in sports to win. And I think I would agree with that. I was laughing, though, watching the highlights. The two teams in the Stanley Cup, Las Vegas Golden Knights and the Carolina Hurricanes. It's not a team from Canada. It's not a team from Minnesota or New England. It's not a team from cold weather. It's Vegas and Carolina. Two great teams, though. By the way, Golden Knights won 5-4 last night. The NBA championships. This is going to be awesome. I won't be able to stay up, but I'll record it. I'm not a Knicks fan. Being a Celtics fan, there's a lot of reasons not to be a Knicks fan. But given the fact they haven't won a championship since 73, going back to Walt Frazier, I think that's exciting for New York and for basketball in particular. And San Antonio, that's won a lot of championships. And they have, I think now, the best player in the NBA, Wembanyama. He's a 7'4" guard, and two position on the court. And it's going to be exciting as heck. And that gets underway later on this evening. Speaking of sports, too, and I mentioned this yesterday, boys baseball Division III, Conant, they're taking on, the Orioles are taking on number 9, Campbell. Conant is number 8. The winner goes on, I believe this is the matchup. I'm going to check it during the break. Monadnock is the number 1 seed again in boys baseball Division III. They'll await the winner. They'll play on Saturday at 4 o'clock. The weather should be good. That's going to be right down at Monadnock. So if you hear a lot of screaming from Swansea Center, that's why. And Conval, the softball team, Division II. They start the first round today, taking on and hosting number 13, Sauhegan. So we wish them all good luck. 647, top news stories of the day. KBK up next.
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4: I've used this song for Song and Artist before. This is a one-hit wonder. Have it on a K-Tel album. Mommy, what's K-Tel? Go ahead and tell them. Jigsaw, Sky High. Addendum to that report on some of the local sports teams playing in the playoffs this spring. Fall Mountain. Shout out to Fall Mountain. Sorry I left you out. You're also playing in the Division 3 first round today. And they're taking on Stevens from right up the road. Big rivalry there. Fall Mountain, by the way, is the number 6th ranked team. Stevens is the 11th ranked team. They would not meet up with either Conant or Monadnock until the championship round, until the championship game. They're in the lower series of the bracket. Conant and Monadnock are at the top series of the bracket. Monadnock has a bye because they're the number 1 seed. But shout out to Fall Mountain and Stevens, too. They're also playing today in the playoffs. Top news stories of the day. Kuwait says it has suspended commercial flights after an Iranian drone attack hit the country's airport and injured a number of people there. Defense Ministry spokesperson Brigadier General Saad Abdulaziz Al-Attabi said Wednesday that drones had targeted Kuwait's international airport's passenger building, severely damaging the building and injuring quite a number of individuals. Ukrainian long-range drones have struck an oil terminal in St. Petersburg, setting it ablaze. That's according to President Vladimir Zelensky. The attack comes just before the city hosts an international economic forum where President Vladimir Putin is scheduled to speak. For a state that's home to Hollywood, there isn't much star power in California's gubernatorial race. It's a somewhat different story in L.A., where a reality television personality is running for mayor as the city prepares to host the Olympics. More primaries are being held through the week. Democrats banking on a rare chance to regain some ground in Iowa, where a rural state has repeatedly eluded them in recent years. Two Democrats and a Republican are leading in early returns in California's crowded primary in the race to replace Governor Gavin Newsom. Democrat Javier Becerra, former state attorney general and U.S. health secretary. There's Tom Steyer. He's a billionaire. He's also a climate activist. And Republican conservative commentator Steve Hilton seem to be the three that are surfacing to the top there. Senate Republicans are weighing their next steps after the Trump administration's announcement that it's scrapping a $1.8 billion settlement fund for the president's allies who claim to have been politically prosecuted. That's an announcement made yesterday. It could help Republicans move forward on President Trump's immigration enforcement agenda. Republican senators had revolted against the fund and pressured the Trump administration to change course. Acting Attorney General Todd Blanche said in testimony yesterday that the fund was being dropped altogether. End of sentence. Democrats are still promising to force votes on the fund once the Senate takes up immigration enforcement legislation. That leaves the path uncertain. Blanche also said, though, the immunity that President Trump and his family would have, lifetime immunity from investigation or prosecution through the IRS, that stays as part of the deal. That's also going to be challenged. U.S. Trade Representative says the Trump administration is proposing new tariffs of 10% or more for dozens of major trading partners following a probe into alleged forced labor. The report released early today by the USTR said Canada, Mexico, Taiwan, and the United Kingdom would face 10% tariffs for allegedly failing to enforce a forced labor import ban. A 12.5% additional tariff would be imposed on China, Japan, India, South Korea, Brazil, and Switzerland. The new tariffs would not take effect immediately. They are subject to public comment and review. And a new Gallup poll finds support for same-sex marriage and relationships in the U.S. has stopped rising after about two decades. About two-thirds of U.S. adults believe same-sex marriage should be legal. That's according to the poll, down slightly from 71% in the year 2022 and 2023. Most of the change is driven by Republicans. The views of Democrats and independents on the topic have remained stable. A 2015 U.S. Supreme Court decision led to nationwide recognition of same-sex marriage. Conservative lawmakers in some states have called for that ruling to be overturned, something the court has rejected. The poll also found a shift in views of transgender issues as well. CBS News has fired veteran 60 Minutes correspondent Scott Pelley as of yesterday. That was a day after a contentious meeting with the management in response to his criticism of the news magazine's new leadership. That's according to CNN. CBS said Pelley was terminated for cause, and industry analysts immediately predicted that Pelley might take legal action against the network. In a letter to Pelley that was shared by CBS, the program's newly appointed executive producer, Nick Bilton, wrote that Pelley's antipathy to the future of the show has come through loud and clear, and I have heard you. Therefore, he wrote, your employment with CBS is terminated for cause, effective immediately. The later referenced Pelley's decision to pointedly question and criticize Bilton in a staff meeting on Monday. Pelley's scathing remarks immediately leaked to outside news outlets and ignited a crisis inside CBS. In the meeting, Pelley pressed Bilton to explain last Thursday's firings of top producers and two correspondents at the storied news magazine. Bilton, who was appointed on the same day, tried to reassure staff that he respected the program's legacy while arguing that changes are necessary. Pelley also accused the editor-in-chief, Barry Weiss, who is not in attendance, of murdering 60 Minutes. When Bilton said Weiss loves the show, Pelley responded, she does not love this place. She was brought in to kill it, and she's been doing exactly that. Pelley's charge had political overtones. President Trump sued CBS in 2024 over a 60 Minutes interview with Kamala Harris. And even though legal experts said the suit was frivolous, Paramount's previous ownership team decided to settle the case in July of 2025 rather than defend the program in court. Furthermore, Paramount's new ownership team has sought a close relationship with Trump and his administration, and some critics of CBS have asserted a link between corporate attempts to appease Trump and the current overhaul of 60 Minutes. Paramount is currently seeking Trump administration approval to buy Warner Brothers Discovery. That also, by the way, includes CNN. CBS leaders have portrayed the situation very differently, saying that Weiss and her deputies are trying to revive a moribund TV news division and reorient its programs to reach new digital audiences. Of course, it's been only a couple of weeks since CBS went dark with their radio reporting in CBS Radio News. WKBK News Time, 6:58, ABC News.
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2: From ABC News, I'm Sherry Preston. Some of the biggest races from the Tuesday primaries are still up in the air, including in California, where Republican Steve Hilton and Democrat Javier Becerra are still neck and neck, with Tom Steyer in third. The top two vote-getters head for a runoff. Los Angeles Mayor Karen Bass, the top vote-getter in her re-election attempt.
3: We have led a grassroots campaign because we want to bring change to our city, and that's what we've been doing, and that's what we're going to continue to do.
2: Her likely November opponent, reality TV star Spencer Pratt.
4: The next 5 months is I'm going to have time to build out this team to show everybody the level of Democratic supporters that I have behind me.
2: President Trump's endorsement streak running into a roadblock in Iowa. His handpicked candidate for governor, Republican Congressman Randy Feenstra, has conceded to his GOP opponent, Zach Lahn. He's expected to face Democrat Josh Turek in November. And in New Jersey, Democrats have chosen a nominee for a congressional race that could decide who controls the House after the midterms. The ceasefire talks between the U.S. and Iran stalled by more back-and-forth attacks. ABC's Karen Waugh.
5: An American warplane striking an oil tanker, which the U.S. says was trying to reach Iran in violation of the ongoing blockade. Iran then responding, launching missiles and drones on neighboring Kuwait and Bahrain, targeting civilian boats. Then another wave of drones aimed at American forces in Kuwait. The U.S. military says the drones and projectiles were shot down.
2: Air defenses in Bahrain intercepted three missiles and several drones fired by Iran. The head of the Bahrain Defense Force says that following drone attacks at Kuwait's airport, which was closed overnight but has since partially reopened. Unknown hostages still inside a bank in downtown Bakersfield, California, where police say a suspect is holding them, claiming to have a bomb. You're listening to ABC News.
6: 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I've been surfing here since I was a kid. 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
2: A vigil held on Tuesday for the six family members shot and killed in the town of Muscatine, Iowa. Among those killed, Dakota Whitlow and his siblings. This is his fiancée, Audrey Perdue.
8: Myself and Dakota's loved ones are incredibly grateful for the kindness that we have received from the community as this difficult news has come to light.
2: Police say the gunman who died by suicide after the killings was related to most of the victims, the youngest of whom was only 13 years old. We're hearing from the mother of a teenager with special needs who hasn't been seen since a class trip to the Jersey Shore.
9: Devoris Carter's family says the 14-year-old was with a chaperone and a family member on the trip, but when that family member went to get something to eat, Devoris went into the water with several other children, while staff watched from shore.
10: There were no lifeguards present at all, and they still allowed these children that special needs to get into the water.
9: The other children were rescued by a police officer. The incident comes just days after a 12-year-old boy from Long Island drowned during a rafting trip on the Lehigh River in the Poconos.
2: That's ABC's Matt Rivers. The UK has ordered Google to allow news sites to opt out of having their online content scraped to feed Google's AI overviews. The Competition and Markets Authority watchdog is seeking to loosen the tech giant's stranglehold on the UK's online search market by forcing changes to the company's business practices. Sherry Preston, ABC News.
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13: 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Firefighters are investigating after a large fire broke out at Keene's Transfer and Recycling Station on Old Summit Road Tuesday evening, drawing a multi-agency response from across the region. Crews arrived just after 5 p.m. and mutual aid departments assisted as firefighters worked to quickly contain the blaze. No injuries were reported. The facility is expected to reopen during normal hours Wednesday, while the cause of the fire is still being determined. New Hampshire's filing period for the fall elections opens today. Candidates have from June 3rd through June 12th to file. That means the campaigning will begin in earnest soon after. New Hampshire political analyst Scott Spradling says a big factor in the outcome this fall could be independent voters.
14: Independent voters, that swath of humans that are in the middle of our process, that jump on one side or the other and ultimately dictate the outcome of a campaign, they are increasingly discontent with all things politics.
13: Spradling spoke with Dan Mitchell on WKBK's open mic program Tuesday morning. Brattleboro officials are warning drivers to expect delays on Route 9 as a major paving project continues. The Brattleboro Reformer reports crews are completing paving and utility work that's forcing lane shifts and alternating one-way traffic. Officials say they are working to ease congestion, and drivers are seeing long delays during peak travel times and are being urged to slow down and allow extra time when traveling through the area. Business news and sports are next. 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
13: The U.S. stock market added to its records Tuesday as winners of the artificial intelligence boom keep driving higher. The S&P 500 gained 9 points and will open at 7,609. The Dow Jones Industrial Average climbed 228 points and begins trading this morning at 51,307. And the NASDAQ gained 7 points and opens at 27,093.
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13: The Boston Red Sox came up short Tuesday night at Fenway Park, falling to the Baltimore Orioles 4-2. Boston scored both of its runs on sacrifice flies from Willier Abreu and Marcelo Mayer. The Red Sox couldn't quite string together enough offense as Baltimore held on for the win. The 2026 Stanley Cup Final is underway between the Carolina Hurricanes and the Vegas Golden Knights. Vegas grabbed the early edge, taking Game 1 in a tight 5-4 win on the road, and Game 2 is set for Thursday night, June 4th at 8. And A.J. Brown got his wish for a fresh start when he was traded by the Philadelphia Eagles to the New England Patriots. Less than 24 hours later, he was on the field wearing the jersey of the team he grew up rooting for. Brown recalled the disappointment he felt when the Patriots passed on him in the first round in the 2019 draft, but he said everything has worked out how it was supposed to, and that he's excited about the opportunity to play in New England. WKBK News Time is 7:08.
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2: Plenty of sun today, highs 78 to 81. A clear sky tonight, lows 53 to 56. Sunny tomorrow, highs 83 to 86. A mix of sun and clouds Friday, highs 84 to 87. And partly sunny Saturday, slight chance of an afternoon thunderstorm, highs 86 to 89. I'm meteorologist Joe Shaka from the WKBK Weather Center.
13: It's 49 degrees outside our West Keene studios at 710 in the WKBK News Center. I'm Kelsey Johnson.
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0: bridge.
1: Oh, man. All right, City Councilor Phil Jones.
0: As he passed around the black eyed peas.
1: Sent me the email.
0: Well, Billy Joe never had a lick of sense. Pass the biscuits, please.
1: Speaking of knowing music, the email from Phil just simply said, "Hey, Dan, what is the weather today?" At the Tallahatchie Bridge near Choctaw Ridge, just outside of Tupelo, Mississippi. Will the 3rd of June be another dusty, sleepy Delta day? That's pretty good, Phil. Subject line was weather question. I thought it was a question for Pat Pagano.
0: Jumped off the Tallahatchie Bridge.
1: And he did so today on June 3rd. Jumped off the Tallahatchie Bridge. That's pretty good, Phil. And Pat Pagano, by the way, is the person we can ask the weather question of. I won't, but Pat's going to be in for Joe today. It's the first Wednesday of the month, so don't miss it. That's just about 30 minutes away. We're going to get the details of the forecast from our very good friend Pat Pagano and just catch up in general. By the way, the Tallahatchie Bridge near Choctaw Ridge, just outside of Tupelo, Mississippi. By the way, just, you know, we've been talking a lot about AI and just how these things work. I took Phil's sentence and just put it into an AI thing. I think it was ChatGPT, Copilot, whatever's on my computer. I just wanted to confirm that it was about Ode to Billy Joe. And it came right up. And in 2 seconds, it took those two sentences and reference the song from 1967, big hit for Bobby Gentry. In the song, the narrator recounts a routine Delta day in June when her family is eating dinner, when her mother casually tells them she heard from Choctaw Ridge that Billy Joe McAllister had jumped off the Tallahatchie Bridge. The Tallahatchie River Bridge is a real location in the Mississippi Delta, and Choctaw Ridge is a real nearby community. The 3rd of June is the date mentioned in the song's opening lines, marking the day the news of the suicide is delivered. The mystery of what Billy Joe and another girl were throwing off the bridge has fueled decades of speculation. But Gentry has said the object is unimportant. The real point is the lack of empathy and casual reaction to the tragedy. The song uses the setting to portray the indifference of small-town life to a young man's death. Took the computer 2 seconds to give me that answer. Thanks to Phil for reminding us. Also reminding that today is June 3rd. It's the 6th month, so it's 603. Happy New Hampshire Day. Did you know that? Today's New Hampshire Day, 603. Now you know. Go celebrate. Celebrate the gorgeous weather. Go have lunch or take a long walk or just sit on a park bench or just sit out back of your house. Just enjoy. Enjoy the weather. Enjoy the sunshine. Enjoy New Hampshire Day. A couple of other emails. This person said this about the downtown project. Hey, Dan, if Island Street is any indication, then the downtown little dig will probably take about 10 years. It has taken a couple of years to finish off Island Street, but it was a pretty big project. Part of that, too, is it was closed for so long because they put in a whole bridge. That's a lot. And it wasn't just like a small bridge, like what they did on Roxbury Street or what they're doing on George Street this summer. But yeah, that took a while. Marlborough Street's taken about 3 years. Or is it longer than that? It's taking a long time for them to get that done. But they finally are completing it. Paving's going on this week, I believe, on Marlborough Street. You should avoid the area if you can. So we appreciate that email. Another email says, "Hey, Dan, I've heard you refer a couple of times on the air about growing up as a feral child. What do you mean by that?" And they say, "Thank you. When I was growing up," and I've talked about this a lot over the years, maybe not lately, but I did grow up in the world's best neighborhood at a great time in the world. I grew up late 60s, early 70s. I moved to Marlborough in 69, summer of 69, 70. Started first grade in Marlborough. And my grandparents had their house right on Main Street. My parents, we moved from Surrey, bought a house right across the street. And moved into a neighborhood, which was pretty cool because we spent so much time at my grandparents. I already knew the neighborhood kids. And so we moved in. I was 5, turned 6, go to first grade. But our neighborhood had so many families. Ours was one of the smaller families. My parents had 3 kids. family across the street, there was one kid, Johnny, Smooth, was his nickname growing up. But the age group ran basically from 5 or 6 years old when we first moved up to, 13, 14, 15, 16 year olds. As I got older, 7, 8, 9, 10, my sister, 4 years younger, two girls lived right in our neighborhood across the street, actually just across the field, who were best friends of my sister. They were all about the same age, within a year of each other. My brother, same thing, buddies in his neighborhood, in his class, a year or two older, same with me. But the cool thing about it was, whether you were 8 years old or 15 years old, very often we would all play together. And we would play touch football, we would play kick soccer, we would play wiffle ball, depending on what the season was. We would play sardines, we'd play some of the kick the can games were epic. Would take a couple, 3 hours. And you could get down to just like one person left. And then they'd come to kick the can. And whoever was it was kind of a bummer if you were the person that was it. You're the one looking for everybody, but you also had to protect the can. And, when he would catch somebody, you run back to the goal. My goal, 1, 2, 3. You all know how to play kick the can. If you don't, what's wrong with you? teach your kids the game, by the way, because there's a lot of exercise. But virtually, with the exception of maybe a couple, and our gang, when everybody was together, was it 18 of us? It was a lot. Virtually, maybe a couple, not. But everybody was very athletic. Great athletes. And everybody was in shape. Everybody was thin. Everybody burned calories. Most families didn't have a lot of money, so there wasn't a lot of junk food to make you fat. So the games would last 2 or 3 hours. And if you were the person that was it, it was a bummer. Because most of the time, everybody just ended up quitting, or we'd all go swimming, or you'd have to go home for dinner. But that's the neighborhood that I grew up in. And by feral, it wasn't just me and my brother and my sister, all the kids. You just left for the morning, and you didn't like Saturday, you'd stay. Bugs Bunny was on. Was it on at 8 o'clock or 7 o'clock? Doesn't matter. Summertime, you were out the door. And very often you didn't wear shoes. Most of the time we wore sneakers without socks, just because you're just running into the woods and everything, you'd cut your feet all up. I saw a picture a couple of years ago, part of the gang at my neighbor's house, and virtually every boy in the picture is wearing sneakers without socks, a pair of grubby shorts, and that's it. No shirt. Shirts weren't, real important. And the little store in our neighborhood, the no shirt, no shoes thing, didn't apply because it was the neighborhood store. You could literally go in, get a candy bar, and leave the quarter next to the cash register, and you'd yell, "Hey, Denny, I paid for my candy bar. Quarter's next to the cash register." All right, and you'd go on your way. So you'd leave at 7, 8 in the morning, come home for lunch, maybe, or you go to a friend's house for lunch, and all you literally had to do, at least in our neighborhood, is you'd yell, "Mom!" And somehow mothers knew your cry of mom from all the other kids' cry of mom. And my mother, who had a very loud voice, she also had a really loud whistle. That's one way she'd call us home. She'd, "What? I'm staying at Tommy's for lunch. Okay, make sure you come home for dinner. Okay." And then you'd hear other kids doing the same thing. It was pretty brilliant. And by the way, I'm talking about a couple hundred yards away with a house in between and some woods. That was the other thing, too. You could, if you had your bike, you went down the street and up. We didn't have, we had one sidewalk on one side of the road in our neighborhood. It's still that way, by the way, in the neighborhood. But usually you just cut across people's backyards. If you were going from point A to point B, there was no reason to go out up the street and then turn. You just went through the woods, or you cut through people's yards. And everybody's yard had a little path in the back that no matter how hard you tried to plant grass, my grandfather, trying to plant some grass, no use, Gramp. We're still going to cut behind the lilac tree, go around the corner of the house and get to the neighbors. You just, why use sidewalks? Why? And by the way, part of it, not that we were sneaking around, but there might have been a little sneaking around. And then as we got older, there was probably a lot of sneaking around. But you could just go literally a quarter mile and do it behind people's houses. And there'd be a path. You wouldn't be the only one doing it. Going to school was the same way. It was, if there was a shortcut available, you took the shortcut. So you're out all day, you have lunch, you come home, dinner. Summertime is great because it doesn't get dark until 9 o'clock. Our street still had a street light, I think it's since gone dark. So if you wanted to play like street hockey, you could do it right on the street at night under the lights. It wasn't the best place to play street hockey because, well, cars would use it. And there was a woman that lived at the top of the street. My house was the first house on the street with the street light. And her name was Daisy. And she drove this enormous orange car. Eventually, her son Gordon drove it. But she was not young and had, I think, trouble seeing over the steering wheel and would go really fast. So if you're out playing street hockey, some kid, the first one, you'd usually hear the tire squeal. Daisy's coming. And everybody, and we had goals, two goals, not heavy duty, but the real hockey goals. And you'd pick them up and you'd drag them onto the lawn real quick because she wasn't going to stop. So, and we knew it. And so you just, you had to be on the lookout. So even at night, you could play late. But it was also fun to play kick soccer at night. Flashlight tag was awesome. Again, not everybody in the neighborhood had a lot of money. So you'd get playing and it usually didn't last more than a half an hour because everybody's flashlights would go dark because the batteries were old. Or from the last time you were playing, you forgot to shut it off. Just some of the things we did. Feral kids on the loose. You were home for sleeping and eating, an occasional bath. Although in the summer, you went swimming almost every day too. So you didn't have to take baths very often because you were in water. You weren't getting dirty any longer. I know though too also, that climbing in the bed at night, my mom, did you guys wash your feet? Yep. We never did. Why? But it's a hassle. Let's update you on the weather forecast. Answer the question, feral kids growing up in my neighborhood, best neighborhood ever. Let's update you on what's going on out there. 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
3: Plenty of sun today, highs 78 to 81. A clear sky tonight, lows 53 to 56. Sunny tomorrow, highs 83 to 86. A mix of sun and clouds Friday, highs 84 to 87. And partly sunny Saturday, slight chance of an afternoon thunderstorm, highs 86 to 89. I'm meteorologist Joe Shaka from the WKBK Weather Center.
1: And right now, temperatures slowly rising. Started out this morning at 45. We are now up to 50 degrees outside our Davis Oil and Propane Company studios. If you have a weather question, you will have it answered this morning by the one and only Pat Pagano. It's Pat Pagano Day. Not only is it New Hampshire Day, 6:03, June 3rd, it's also Pat Pagano Day. He joins us on the first Monday of each month. We'll get an update from him. We'll get an update on the weather. We'll take a look at the weekend. We'll find out about the timing of the rain and what he thinks relative to the showers. Taste of Keen is coming up starting late Saturday morning through the afternoon. And Marlo has a big party going on, too. So we'll find out about that. Pat Pagano joins us next right here on AM 1290, FM 94.1, MyKeenNow.com, WKBK. 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
4: Here is your Wednesday Red Sox Minute presented by Samuel Adams. New Oriole Pete Alonso with a big two-run homer. And new pitcher in Baltimore Shane Baz pitched seven solid innings. Baltimore beats Boston 4-2 Tuesday night. Orioles have won three in a row. Baz pitched seven innings for a second straight start, allowing four hits and striking out six as he picked up consecutive wins for the first time this season. He did give up a leadoff triple to Jaron Duran in the first, but then Baz held Boston without another hit until the fifth and had a stretch of retiring 10 straight. Boston rookie Connelly Early went 5 1/3 innings, striking out six, but allowing four runs on six hits. He takes the loss. And Peyton Tolley, the other rookie, gets the ball tonight, looking for his third win of the year at 6:45. That is your Red Sox Minute, presented by Samuel Adams, the official beer of the Boston Red Sox.
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11: Good morning. Candidates are now set for Vermont's August 11th primary election following the May 28th filing deadline, according to the Brattleboro Reformer. Voters will choose nominees for Congress, governor, and other statewide offices, as well as state House and Senate seats. In Windham County, several legislative races are contested, including open house seats in Windham 3 and Windham 8 following the retirements of longtime lawmakers Molly Burke and Leslie Goldman. Authorities are investigating after an Amtrak train struck and killed a person on the New England Central Railroad tracks in Claremont Tuesday evening. WMUR-TV reports the train was traveling from Washington, D.C. to Vermont when the incident happened around 6 p.m. Officials say no passengers or crew members were injured, and investigators are working to determine exactly what led up to the fatal incident. And former Market Basket CEO Arthur T. will not appeal a Delaware court ruling that upheld his firing, according to the union leader.
12: ABC News. I'm Sherry Preston. The votes are still being counted in California's huge open primary for governor. More than 60 candidates were on the ballot. So far, the leader appears to be Republican and Fox News host Steve Hilton.
13: It looks very much as if Californians really will have the chance to vote for change in November and take our state and take our state in a new direction.
12: If no candidate gets more than 50%, which is virtually assured, then the top two go to a runoff. In Los Angeles, incumbent Mayor Karen Bass is projected to advance. She could face reality star Spencer Pratt. Kuwait says an Iranian attack on its main airport left one person dead and significant damage. The airport is now partially reopened. Hostage negotiators in Bakersfield, California, still trying to convince a man who claims to have a bomb to let the hostages he's holding come out. Two hostages released so far. This is ABC News.
2: 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Here's Kelsey Johnson.
11: 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Jake Huckins received the honor after a patient nominated him for his compassionate care, saying he helped ease anxiety during a hospital stay and consistently treated patients with dignity and respect. The DAISY Award recognizes nurses who provide exceptional clinical care and support to patients and their families. Your Money Now and Sports are next. 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
15: I'm Nicole Murray with Your Money Now. Treasury yields edged higher this morning as traders await a fresh batch of domestic economic data, while events in the Middle East also continue to weigh on market sentiment. Yields on the 10-year Treasury note were more than 2 basis points higher at 4.4768%. Barclays predicts that humanoid robots are expected to grow to a $200 billion market in less than a decade. Wedbush's Dan Ives told CNBC he sees the market being worth trillions of dollars in the next 10 years. China is currently far outpacing the U.S. in the development of the technology. Macy's raised its full-year guidance after posting better-than-expected fiscal first-quarter results. During the quarter, comparable sales grew 3%, the strongest first-quarter performance in 4 years. CEO Tony Spring told CNBC in an interview that the company is reinvesting in the fundamentals, like better staffing and assortment, to drive sales. Futures are mixed after all three major indexes closed at record highs again yesterday. That's Your Money Now.
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Downtown Keene, and online at tedsports.com. The Boston Red Sox came up short Tuesday night at Fenway Park, falling to the Baltimore Orioles 4-2. Boston scored both of its runs on sacrifice flies from Willy Abreu and Marcelo Mayer. The Red Sox couldn't quite string together enough offense as Baltimore held on for the win. The 2026 Stanley Cup Final is underway between the Carolina Hurricanes and the Vegas Golden Knights. Vegas grabbed their early edge, taking Game 1 in a tight 5-4 win. Game 2 is set for Thursday night, June 4th at 8. And A.J. Brown got his wish for a fresh start when he was traded by the Philadelphia Eagles to the New England Patriots. Less than 24 hours later, he was on the field wearing the jersey of the team he grew up rooting for. Brown recalled the disappointment he felt when the Patriots passed on him in the first round in the 2019 draft, but he said everything has worked out how it was supposed to and that he's excited about the opportunity to play in New England now. It's 54 degrees outside our West Keene studios at 736. In the WKBK News Center, I'm Kelsey Johnson.

0: would stay.
1: Well, that was smooth, Mitch. I don't know why. It's 7:37. He's with us. Pat Pagano's here on the line. You can be, too, if you have a weather question. 603-357-1290. 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Back on May 20th, Cher celebrated her 80th birthday. But I'm sure, Pat, you already knew that.
2: I did, and I just found out a couple of days ago that she is going to be on the cover of People magazine.
1: Really? Very nice.
2: Yeah.
1: There is a show called, by the way, it's nice to hear your voice. Good morning, Pat Pagano.
2: Thank you. Same here.
1: There's a big theater in Manchester, and they have different performances come in for like 2 or 3 weeks at a shot. They just had the Footloose. But now they have something there. I see the ads all the time. It's called the Cher Show. And I think it's more than just an impersonation. I think it's like through her whole life and her career and everything. It may be like a spin-off of like one of the ones that they had down on Broadway at some point.
2: I was just going to say that I did see that one on Broadway, and they had three actual actresses that played her, you know, through her life. It was phenomenal. I absolutely loved it. Loved it.
1: Every time the commercial comes on, my wife mentions your name. Hey, Pat Pagano. Did Pat Pagano see that? I bet you Pat liked that. And I do have, I know somebody that actually their wife and the wife's mother went to go see the show in Manchester. So I guess it was pretty good. But I just thought I'd bring that up.
2: Right.
1: So
2: yeah, it's really excellent. It's excellent. So if you get the opportunity, go see it. You'll enjoy it. There's a lot of stuff in there that one doesn't know about Cher.
1: Yeah. She's 80 now, too. 80 years old. That's just amazing.
2: God bless.
1: Good thing you and I are a lot younger than that. So, how you been? What's going on? Let's talk about the weather. We'll get that out of the way, and then we'll do our Pat Pagano catch-up. I mentioned to Pat off air that we have the Taste of Keene is coming up this weekend right in downtown. The town of Marlow, which is just a few miles to the north, they're doing their 250th anniversary of the founding of this country's celebration this weekend, both Saturday and Sunday. So they're curious about the weather, too. We've been having some damp weekends. We're not in one of those stretches, Pat, like we had last summer where it was like 13 weekends in a row. Still a chance of some sprinkles right this weekend, but all in all, we'll be okay?
2: I think your chances will be better on Sunday than they will be on Saturday, and let's go through that. We start off with today. Now, humidity is low, and we have sunny skies, low 80s. Tonight, we're down near 50 as

0: compared to the 40s this morning, and tomorrow, and Friday, we are in the mid-80s, and again, sunny. Now, I think Saturday is going to be a nice day. We'll call it partly sunny, partly cloudy. It will be more humid. It will be in the middle 80s.
1: Wow.
0: I don't expect any rain Saturday. So that's for our big one event. Now, on Sunday, the chances begin to accelerate because of a front that's going to be moving in from the northwest. Now, number one, that'll produce cloud cover. Number two, while it'll be humid at first, it won't allow the temperatures to be as warm. So the highs on Sunday will probably get no higher than maybe 75. But with that, will come the chance of showers and a thunderstorm. 30% chance during the morning. 70% chance during the afternoon. And then that front slowly goes south of us. So we're only in the 60s on Monday with showers. And there could still be a thunderstorm. So think about it. We go from the middle 80s to the mid-60s by Monday.
1: Okay, wow, what a difference. What a difference. But Saturday, now is Saturday dry into the evening, most of the evening too, before temperatures start to change, only because there's a home Swamp Bats game on Saturday night?
0: I think so. I do think so. I would say that the chances are so low. Saturday night, the chances are about 20%. So to me, that's too low. I usually use 30% as the cutoff for between nothing and beginning to get precip. So I would say that there's little, if any, threat for Saturday night. And then, as I said, on Sunday, it's 30% in the morning, building to 70% in the afternoon.
1: All right. And Thursday is the first Swamp Bats game. That's tomorrow night at home. And that's just no problems.
0: Problem.
1: It's going to be like perfect baseball weather. Again, first pitch at 6:30. So temperatures will start to moderate by then, and it should be nice.
0: It should be in the 70s, yeah. And the humidity will be low, so it should be real nice.
1: Excellent. Good to hear. We're going to grab a quick weather question, and then we'll catch up with Pat Pagano, 603-357-1290. If you want to jump on the line, you're on with Pat. Good morning.
2: Good morning. So I'm curious. Morning. I'm going to be heading down south to Maryland tomorrow morning by way of Harrisburg and down through Baltimore to the Eastern Shore. And I'm just curious as to weather.
0: Very, very similar to our weather. Nice. You'll have sunny skies, good visibility. No rain expected in Maryland and Delaware until, again, on Sunday. That's when they may have some showers and thunderstorms. It'll be a little bit warmer there. I would think 85 to 90, if you're going to be right at the beach, lower 80s. So really, really good weather until about Sunday.
1: Nice.
2: Well, thank you. Yeah. I'll be headed up the road then in the rain.
1: Drive carefully and have a good trip. And thanks for listening. And thanks for calling this morning. Pat Pagano is here, 603-357-1290. So we had the ninth wettest May on record around here, even though, you know, we've had the drought and we still have very, very dry conditions. But that was helpful. But with this super El Nino and everything, Pat, what do you think? Going to be a little damper than normal summer for us here in the Monadnock region?
0: No, I don't. I think it's going to be drier. And I definitely think the month of June will turn out to be drier than normal. Temperature-wise, will be near to slightly above normal. I would not be surprised at all if that's how the summer turns out. With an El Nino, a lot of people, you know, hurricane season started Monday. And a lot of people are saying, well, we heard, low percentage. Yeah, well, it usually means lower than normal storms, but we bring this to you every single year. It only takes one, folks. You don't have to have 15 storms to say, oh, my God, what a hurricane season. Because if they're not hitting land, thank God, there's not a problem. And that's it. It only takes one. And back in 1985, when Andrew hit

0: Florida, that was an El Nino year. So they can happen. And incidentally, the overnight Euro model is forecasting, I don't know if it's a tropical storm or hurricane, in the Gulf, and they have it moving up toward the mid-Atlantic states within about 15 days. So we'll have to see how good the Euro is, because they have been tweaking it, and they have been improving it and spending more money on the Euro model. I know one of the professors that has been traveling there and actually helping them do all of this, so we have the inside scoop.
1: And so you're saying in 14 or 15 days, you think? So
0: that's what the Euro's saying, about 15 days, which would obviously be, you know, the middle part of the month.
1: Yeah. So if I was going to take a week off in June, it shouldn't be the week of the 15th. Is that what you're saying?
0: That's correct.
1: All right. No, that's good to know. This is good, helpful information.
0: That's correct.
1: Pat Pagano was with us. Last time you were here, you were talking about your cruise. I guess you're all rested up from that. What are your plans? We've been talking about the 4th of July and the 250th anniversary, and it's got a huge parade happening here in Keene. Are you sticking around your town for that, or are you going up to the lake? I'd imagine the lake would be having something big going on the 4th of July.
0: Well, yeah. Well, 2 weeks ago, I had taken the day trip up there to bring up the solar batteries. And then we pay this guy who has a cabin up there to hook them all up for us. And he called me a week ago, and he said, "Everything's hooked up, Pat. Everything's working."
1: Nice.
0: I said, "Okay." He goes, "But I shut everything off," he said, "because I really don't like it being on while you're not there." And I didn't understand that. But I let it go because I'm not there Monday through Friday. I'm only there Saturday and Sunday all summer long. So, you know, why did you shut it off? But I'm thinking to myself, well, you know what? He basically knows more than I do. He's connecting this stuff. So anyhow, get in the car last Saturday, planning to be there through Sunday, pack the car, get the dog, off we go, get to the cabin. Everything looks okay. We're going to be doing a lot of cleaning. Open up the cabin, hit the water faucet, no water. Hit the light switch, no lights. Go back to the solar shed, nothing lit at all. Everything is dead. Dead as a doornail. So I call real quick, and he comes down. He gives the batteries a little bit of a charge, and everything comes up, and it's, you know, working, and the sun's coming out. That's great. So I said, all right, good for that. Working, and I'm cleaning. You have no idea. I said, let me put the new cable on the TV, because I bought a cable to go from my phone through the TV so I could mirror my streaming services, which I've done for 2 years, and that's not working either. I cannot get it to mirror. I don't know what is wrong. I said, you know, this is just ridiculous. But anyhow, went out to dinner with my friend David, Elena, came back at 9 o'clock, get inside, have battery lights lit at this point for the dog. Click on the switch, no lights. Go to the water, no water. Go to the tube shed, solar shed. Everything's dead again. Pack the suitcase, get the dog, back in the car, come home.
1: Oh, no way. You didn't tough it out caveman style, huh?
0: No way. I wasn't going back to the outhouse. You could forget that.
1: That's
0: not going to happen.
1: Is the outhouse still there?
0: Way. It's still there.
1: Like as a backup.
0: You know.
1: Yeah.
0: Backup, not for me. But anyhow, so I called them. I called them Sunday, and they said, we're going to check it out. So he said he has no idea why that happened. He doesn't know if I need a third battery.
1: But you didn't have problems with it last summer, did you?
0: I had no problems.
1: Yeah.
0: Now, David, and maybe one of our listeners will shed light on this. I don't know anything about solar, but I did go on the internet, and I said, if you shut down your solar system, can it still charge the batteries? They said, your solar system cannot charge the batteries if the circuit breaker is off.
1: That makes sense. Yeah. Yeah.
0: And the circuit breaker was off.
1: So you got to keep the thing on. You got to keep it on. Yeah.
0: Well, you got to keep it on. And he shut it off. And I'm thinking they were in the batteries down to nothing. And then he gave it a quick charge. And that great, it brought the battery right back up, but it wasn't charged fully.
1: Right.
0: And that's why it died again. But that's only my thinking. I don't know what they're going to say.
1: Now, did you leave it on when you left so that it is at least charging now?
0: I left it on, way it was, yeah. Well, they've been checking it now.
1: Okay.
0: My contractor has actually been, you know, he lives there too. He's been going down. He texted me this morning. He said, how many AHs are your batteries? I wanted to say, well, you're right there. Why don't you look at them? I looked at the order sheet. There was 100, and it's an Ames lithium battery. So I gave him all the details. I don't know where we're going. Those batteries are $600 to $700 a piece.
1: Yikes.
0: So I don't know where we're going with that. And certainly I won't be heading up there unless he tells me that the system's working, because I'm not using an outhouse.
1: Yeah. Even though you used one all of those years. So what's the plan for 4th of July? Are you at home or are you up there?
0: The lake will be having a big fireworks extravaganza for the 4th of July. These people that do it, they spend a lot of their own money, but they also ask for donations. So a lot of people donate, and they really do a phenomenal job. So that is the plan.
1: Nice.
0: For the 4th of July. Prior to that, there are no plans. There were just no plans. You know, I was just hoping to be up at the lake and relax.
1: That's always something.
0: Oh, well, by the way, with the TV, I called, it was a Samsung TV and phone, and I said to her, well, what's the problem? And it's been working all along. She said, well, you probably need to download a software update. I said, how do I do that when I don't have an internet at the cabin? She goes, oh, well, that's easy. I said, yeah. She said, go onto your phone and go to hotspot tethering. She said, and that should take care of it.
1: Yeah, because the TV then would find your phone and then would be able to use the internet. And I'm surprised you use a cord, because when I mirror my phone to the TV, I just bring it up and I have the program, because my TV's a smart TV, that it will find it. I go to the app and it just does the mirror. So I don't need a cord or anything. It's just all done like through Bluetooth. So.
0: Right. Yeah. I probably don't need the cord. You're right.
1: Right.
0: I think if I didn't have my hotspot teethering turned on, I think if I had it turned on, the TV would have found it.
1: Yeah. Yep. Probably. We'll grab
0: or vice versa. Right.
1: Yeah. We'll grab a quick call and we'll let you go. Pat is with us first Monday of each month. You're on with the Weatherman. Good morning. How are you?
2: Not bad.
1: You're breaking up really badly.
2: I'm a little tired.
1: Go ahead.
2: We'll try again. On Pat's solar deal, I put in a solar-powered restroom building. Never turned the breaker off, and it's been there now 5 years with no problem.
1: So
2: he can leave that breaker on to keep the batteries charged.
1: All right. So there you go, Pat. He's had his for 5 years, and he hasn't had any problems. So just leave the breaker on, and it'll keep charging.
0: That's exactly what I figured. Thank you very much.
1: And Shirley, Shirley's good,
0: Shirley's
1: right? Everything's good. Everybody's good.
0: Shirley's doing great. Thank you. Yeah, and how is your little pup doing?
1: Ruckus is doing great. We worry about ticks this time of year. Lots of ticks.
0: Boy. You know, we have our yard sprayed once a month.
1: Yeah,
0: and
1: we don't.
0: This week, we do. And this week, too, we found two ticks on ourselves.
1: Yeah, Yeah, well, that's just it. The stuff that we put on the dog, it really does keep the ticks off them, but they have no problem jumping on us. So, yeah, that's an issue, too.
0: Yeah.
1: Well, it's always great to hear your voice. We will talk to you before the 4th of July if you're around that Wednesday is July 1st.
0: I will.
1: And we'll talk to you then. In the meantime, run everybody through the forecast if they joined us a little bit late. Good news for the Taste of Keene.

0: on Saturday. Great news for tomorrow's Swamp Bats game.
1: Yep. Sunny, warm, dry today, low 80s. Clear tonight, near 50. But tomorrow, sunny and still warm and dry. Middle 80s, fair tomorrow night. Middle 80s again, sunny, a little more humid Friday. Saturday, partly sunny, humid, middle 80s. Sunday, good chance of some showers and thunderstorms in the low 70s.
0: Excellent job, as always. We appreciate it. Pat, have a really, really great June. If we don't talk to you before then, we'll talk to you on July 1st.
1: That sounds good, Dan. You take care.
0: You too. And great to hear your voice. 756, Pat's weather brought to you by Monadnock Ford, Route 12 in Swansea, and Monadnock Ford of Brattleboro, right there on the roundabout.
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0: It's great to hear Pat Pagano's voice. 7:59 ABC News on the way next. Kelsey Johnson in the WKBK News Center. What's going on this year, celebrating Juneteenth in the month of June? Keene Family YMCA plays a big part in all of that. Mick Bloom's going to join us. Dee Fitzgerald will be here as well. They're going to pass along all that important information. Right now it's 8 o'clock. WKBK Keene, good morning.
8: From ABC News. Sheery, Preston. The November midterms coming into focus now after more primaries. The most watched races were in California. ABC's Alex Stone is there.
9: This morning, Sherry, in the two big races here in California, only

0: One candidate is yet known heading into November.
1: We want to bring change to our city.
0: LA Mayor Karen Bass, we know this morning, has enough votes to advance to the runoff. Former reality TV star Spencer Pratt is leading challenger Nithya Raman to be the candidate going up against Bass in November. And in the governor's race here, Republican Steve Hilton is leading in votes that are being counted right now to be in November's general election, followed by former HHS Secretary Javier Becerra. Sherry.
2: A standoff continues in a downtown Bakersfield, California bank where a suspect is holding an unknown number of hostages.
3: Inside the building, I can see inside the primary building. The subject's got people on their knees.
2: That on Broadcastify as the situation unfolded, at least two hostages released so far. The U.S. and Iran trading fire again overnight. Also, Kuwait's airport hit by a drone. One person killed, more than 60 injured. Acting Attorney General Todd Blanche telling a congressional committee that the Trump administration is not moving forward with that so-called anti-weaponization fund. However, says ABC's Jay O'Brien,
4: it's still early on in this process of kind of buying what Blanche is selling here. His hearing was late in the afternoon yesterday, and so there will be this question facing senators as we go into the day today is, are they fully confident with what Blanche said? Are they able to take him at his word, or do they want something down on paper?
2: In 1991, singer Peebo Bryson was asked to sing a duet for the title song to this Disney classic with an up-and-comer named Celine Dion. Also sang A Whole New World from Aladdin and had other hits. Peebo Bryson has died at 75. 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
2: Longtime Donald Trump loyalist Bill Pulte, a real estate developer who was put in charge of mortgage giants Fannie Mae and Freddie Mac, tapped to become the next director of national intelligence. ABC's Catherine Falders, though, has more on some bipartisan concern that's been voiced.
7: Sources who I've spoken to for a long time in this administration have said they don't believe he's qualified for the Federal Housing Finance Agency now, let alone to lead the DNI, to be the nation's top spy chief. So to bring you back a little bit here, Bill Pulte is really best known for launching or issuing criminal referrals in the Trump administration's probes as it relates to mortgage fraud.
2: Texas already had its primary, and now the Republican who will be running for longtime Senator John Cornyn's seat appears to be trying to mend fences in his personal life. ABC's Jim Ryan has more on that from Dallas.
8: A week after knocking incumbent Senator John Cornyn out of the running for his own seat, Texas Attorney General Ken Paxton was on Capitol Hill meeting with Republicans in the Senate who had backed Cornyn before last week's primary runoff. Paxton will face Democrat James Tallarico in November. Back in Texas, the divorce that Angela Paxton filed for last July is now off the docket. An attorney for Ken Paxton telling WFAA-TV that the couple is working toward an amicable resolution. Jim Ryan, ABC News.
2: NBA Finals begin tonight in San Antonio. Spurs versus Knicks. This is ABC News.
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11: 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Firefighters are investigating after a large fire broke out at Keene's Transfer and Recycling Station on Old Summit Road Tuesday evening, drawing a multi-agency response from across the region. Crews arrived just after 5 p.m. and mutual aid departments assisted as firefighters worked to quickly contain the blaze. No injuries were reported, and the facility is expected to reopen during normal hours Wednesday, while the cause of the fire is still being determined. New Hampshire's filing period for fall elections opens today. Candidates have from June 3rd through June 12th to file, and that means the campaigning will begin in earnest soon after. New Hampshire political analyst Scott Spradling says a big factor in the outcome this fall could be independent voters.
12: Independent voters, that swath of humans that are in the middle of our process, that jump on one side or the other and ultimately dictate the outcome of a campaign, they are increasingly discontent with all things politics.
11: Spradling spoke with Dan Mitchell on WKBK's Open Mic program Tuesday morning. Brattleboro officials are warning drivers to expect delays on Route 9 as a major paving project continues. The Brattleboro Reformer reports crews are completing paving and utility work that's forcing lane shifts and alternating one-way traffic. Drivers are seeing long delays during peak travel times and are being urged to slow down and allow extra travel time when traveling through the area. Business news and sports are next. WKBK News Time is 8:06.
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11: The U.S. stock market added to its records Tuesday as winners of the artificial intelligence boom keep driving higher. The S&P 500 gained 9 points and will open at 7,609. The Dow Jones Industrial Average climbed 228 points and begins trading this morning at 51,307. And the NASDAQ gained 7 points and opens at 27,093.
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11: The Boston Red Sox came up short Tuesday night at Fenway Park, falling to the Baltimore Orioles 4-2. Boston scored both of its runs on sacrifice flies, but couldn't quite string together enough offense as Baltimore held on for the win. The 2026 Stanley Cup Final is underway between the Carolina Hurricanes and the Vegas Golden Knights. Vegas grabbed the early edge, taking Game 1 in a tight 5-4 win on the road. Game 2 is set for Thursday night, June 4th at 8. And A.J. Brown got his wish for a fresh start when he was traded by the Philadelphia Eagles to the New England Patriots. Less than 24 hours later, he was on the field wearing the jersey of the team he grew up rooting for. Brown recalled the disappointment he felt when the Patriots passed on him in the first round in the 2019 draft. But he said everything has worked out and how it was supposed to, and that he's excited about the opportunity to play in New England. 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
1: Plenty of sun today, highs 78 to 81. A clear sky tonight, lows 53 to 56. Sunny tomorrow, highs 83 to 86. A mix of sun and clouds Friday, highs 84 to 87. And partly sunny Saturday, slight chance of an afternoon thunderstorm, highs 86 to 89. I'm meteorologist Joe Shaka from the WKBK Weather Center.
2: It's 58 degrees outside our West Keene studios at 811 in the WKBK News Center. I'm Kelsey Johnson.

0: So you're saying to yourself, self, what do the Beatles have to do with Keene's Juneteenth celebration? Well, we're going to tell you. Good morning, neighbors. Hour number 3811 on a beautiful Wednesday morning in Keene, New Hampshire. I'm your host, your Good Morning Show. I'm Dan Mitchell. And joining me in the studio, Mick Bloom is here, interim CEO of the Keene Family, YMCA. It's always good to see Dee Fitzgerald. She joins us once again. She's Executive Communications Manager at Badger, which is a great corporation right here in the Monadnock region. And they're both here to tell you all about the Keene Family YMCA's basically about a week of celebrating Juneteenth. We will tell you in a second the relationship between the Beatles and how this fits into this celebration. But first, let's just say good morning and good to see you both. Thanks for joining us.
1: Thanks for having us.
2: Yeah, thank you for having us.
0: And I won't lie, Dee was kind of boogieing to the Beatles.
1: I was.
0: I saw you.
1: Oh, yeah, my head was going.
0: I saw you. Again, kind of maybe the questions in between. We'll start with you, Mick, about how many years now the Keene Family YMCA has been involved with Juneteenth.
2: Great.
0: It's been a while, right?
2: It's been a while. I think it's about 5 years. 6 years. 6 years. I got it from the notes from the back. 6 years that we've been.
0: I don't know if you could hear. Okay. So it's 6 years.
2: Six years.
0: Yeah. Well, tell us about, we'll kind of start at the beginning.
1: Sure.
0: Of just what Juneteenth is to remind people. And then we'll start about Friday, June the 12th and take you through the week that's going to be a celebration.
1: Sure.
0: But Dee, the importance and the significance and why we celebrate this in our area.
1: So Juneteenth commemorates the end of slavery and the fact that Texas was not aware that they had been emancipated. And it took until 1865, about 2 years after the official proclamation went through, for the word to reach the state of Texas. Major General Gordon Granger was the one who brought that news to Texas. And if you think about it, it's just incredible that here it was because of the way communication traveled, which it didn't, that a whole state was unaware and a whole population was unaware that they had been freed from slavery.
0: Right, right.
1: So Juneteenth is the second most celebrated holiday for people of color in the United States. The other one is Martin Luther King Jr. Day. And it became a national federal holiday in 2021. Keene, while it's not celebrated in the state of New Hampshire as a federal holiday, it is something of note that Keene celebrates this holiday through the city and the Human Rights Committee and the YMCA and the other supporters, business supporters in the community.
0: Right, right. And with Jonathan Daniels coming from Keene and that connection and everything too, this has always been really important to Keene. In fact, Juneteenth is the oldest nationally celebrated commemoration of the ending of slavery.
1: Exactly.
0: Which is obviously a monumental occasion. So obviously being recognized here in Keene and with the family, Keene Family YMCA, it's been celebrated for 6 years. So everything kicks off on Friday, June 12th. What's happening? Right. And Juneteenth, by the way, is on Thursday.
1: On the Friday.
0: Friday.
1: Friday the 19th.
0: Yes. Okay, so what's happening the week before on the 12th?
2: Yeah, so on the 12th, we've got, that is this next Friday, the 12th, we've got our self-guided Freedom Journey Trail. So hopefully we're getting some nice weather today. Hopefully that carries through. You get out at the YMCA outside on a nice little trail, learn about the

0: history and just kind of go for a nice stroll, get a lot of information out there. And then after that, that'll be up for about 10 days. And
1: right,
0: then,
1: so that starts that day, but it's up for quite a while. So people have plenty of time.
0: Until this 22nd. Yeah, it, go out there, walk it, learn a little bit. Some great information and great history there. And then we get into kind of the closer to the actual event. On Thursday, the 18th, we've got a film screening at the library. And this is where your Beatles reference comes in. We're we're screening Billy Preston, The Way God Planned It.
1: And this is a brand new documentary, right? I mean, this is brand new.
2: Yes, this is fresh. And I'm excited because, and I will say this on air, I was not aware of Billy Preston and the fact that he had such an influence on, of course, the Beatles, the Rolling Stones, Ray Charles, Aretha Franklin, and countless others. So I'm excited to bring this film to the community, or we are, I should say, because, you know, it's one of those bits of history that not everyone is aware of. And the fact that this person existed, and if you love the Beatles and you love music, you're going to love this film.
1: He had a hit too. I have it queued up here too. I have the 45. It was called Space Race. I'm going to say it was like 1974 or 75. He was a great keyboard player. And this was more like with a Moog synthesizer and everything. It's a very cool song.
2: Yeah.
1: But for people, and I suggested Dee could check out the documentary about the Beatles by Peter Jackson called Get Back. And again, this was taking all the footage that led to the album Let It Be, and everybody with that movie just assumed that the Beatles really didn't like each other, and this led to the breakup and everything. Eventually, they broke up, but it shows Paul McCartney and John Lennon just writing how they wrote songs and just kind of humming it and stuff. And then they bring in Billy Preston because they're also sharing different instruments. They did all their own musicianship, but you can only have so many people on guitar, but then drums and piano. So they had met him while they were touring, Billy Preston. And so he just dropped by to say hi. And he sat down at the keyboard and, you know, just started playing along with their music. And it was pretty extraordinary. So he was kind of referred to as the fifth Beatle.
2: That's really cool.
1: Yeah, it is. Yeah. It is a cool story. But this shows him working with the Beatles, Rolling Stones, Ray Charles, Sly Stone, Aretha Franklin, and countless others, and lots of rare photos and everything, too.
2: Yes, and so, we will have a Q&A discussion after, a led Q&A discussion after the screening, and thanks to the Keene Public Library for hosting us.
1: All right. And who's leading the Q&A and doing that?
2: We are narrowing that down, but it is someone that who's on our committee, Dottie, a friend of hers.
1: Where's Dottie?
2: Dottie knows many, many people.
1: Dottie didn't show up today. And both of us, funny, Steve Hamill, first thing he says, nothing against you guys. Is Dottie coming in?
2: Yes, I know. She's so wonderful.
1: She is. Yeah. So my vote would be for her. But where is she? She was busy today. She was doing something.
2: Dottie's always busy.
1: Yeah. All right. So in that, the running time is 105 minutes. Then there's a Q&A afterwards. Yeah. And that is going to be at the Huntress Auditorium, right?
2: Correct.
1: At Keene State.
2: Keene Public Library.
1: Oh, I'm sorry. Keene Public Library.
2: No worries. Keene Public Library.
1: I'm thinking of Huntress Hall, which I think was a dorm at Keene State.
2: Oh.
1: Wasn't it?
2: I don't know.
1: No, UNH.
2: Oh.
1: Nobody cares. It's Huntress. Huntress is at UNH. It just popped in my head that way. So it'll be at Keene Public Library from 6 to 8:15.
2: Yes.
1: And that's on Thursday.
2: And that's on Thursday.
1: The 18th. And it's a brand new film, a brand new documentary.
2: You know, keyword, everything is free.
1: Free.
2: So come, you know, bring the friends, family. Yeah.
1: Okay. And are they going to have it turned up really loud?
2: It's a great little theater, so we should be able to hear it really well.
1: All right, because of all the music.
2: Yes.
1: Friday, June 19th, which is actually Juneteenth. What's happening on Friday?
0: Yeah, so that's the big celebration down at Fuller Park, right? That's the little park that's right in front of the rec center. We're going to have a number of artists coming, starting at 5 o'clock, and we're going to have a few tables set up, so it's going to be a real celebration.
1: So there's like what, music and food and fun and the whole sorts of thing. Fun for all ages, I guess.
0: Yeah, that's right. We've got Samira Evans is an artist, performer, and educator. She's known for her dynamic, soulful approach to music. So we're really excited to see that. And John Liu, winner of 2009 Music Crossroads National Competition in Zambia. He toured all over Europe with so many global artists. So just amazing talent that we're bringing here to Keene.
1: All right. And that'll be right outside at the park.
2: Yes. Yeah. Fuller Park.
1: Well, Fuller Park. So that, and again, it's free.
2: And it's free.
1: And you're with Badger. We mentioned Badger Corporation, too. They're a big sponsor of that particular event, too, right?
2: Yes, we are.
1: And how important it is to Badger. The celebration continues on Saturday, June 20th.
0: Yeah, with another film screening at the Keene Public Library. That one's going to be Arco.
2: Correct. Yep. You got it right.
0: And that's just a magical and beautifully animated journey through time. It's just a dazzling adventure about a 10-year-old boy from a peaceful, distant future who accidentally travels back to the year 2075, discovers a world in peril. So just a great film.
2: Yes. And if you're a Studio Ghibli fan, this is done in that style. So Howl's Moving Castle, all of those, Totoro, it's in that.
1: Totoro, okay.
2: Yes, it's a really lovely film, and it came out last year, so it's also very new, and great for kids.
1: All right, so it's family-friendly.
2: Very family-friendly, appropriate for all ages, very uplifting.
1: Is this a typo, or does he come back to discover a world in peril in 2075? It's not 2026?
2: No. Well, you know, things kind of go in a cycle.
1: Not to take this in a different direction. I was just curious about that. The film debuted at the 2025 Cannes Film Festival. So,
2: yes.
1: And won the Crystal Award for that. And by the way, it's about 89 minutes. So again, the kids could check that out, bring them along too to the library. But for that, pre-registration is recommended. Is in the same for the Billy Preston movie too?
2: Yes, KeeneYMCA.org. And then you'll see all the events listed. And then there'll be a link to learn even more and actually do a trailer for each of the films through that link.
1: Very good.
2: Which takes you to a custom website with a little more information for all of the events.
1: And again, it's free, but they want to know how many people's coming and reserve a spot so they don't have 800 people show
2: up. Exactly. It's great for us to, you know, be able to capture who's going to come to the film, and that way we can reach out in case anything happens. You never know.
1: Very good. If people want all, that's the best. We'll go right to the Keene Family YMCA's website. To find out everything.
2: Yes, yes.
1: And again, just going back to the beginning so people know, and they've been doing this each year too, the Freedom Journey Trail, it's a self-guided tour. Now, do you do that like on a phone or are there signs? How does it work?
0: Yeah, there's signs out throughout. We have a little walking path at the Y. You'll start, you know, in the field and walk around. It's all on signs. So you can go out and take a leisurely stroll.
1: Yeah, whenever you want. And that's open to the public starting on Friday, June 12th.
0: That's correct.
1: Very good. It's always good to see you both.
2: Oh, so good to see you,
0: too. Thank you so much for having us.
1: Presentation. And now Dottie knows a little bit more about Billy Preston.
2: Hi, Dottie. We miss you.
1: And Dee, always good to see you. Dee Fitzgerald.
2: Good to see you.
1: She, again, is the
2: Executive Communications Manager with Badger.
1: I had it. I can't read my own writing. And Mick Bloom, Interim CEO of the Keene Family YMCA.
2: And a quick plug for Monif, too, the Monadnock International Film Festival.
1: Very good.
0: Yes, we would not be able to have the films that we're bringing, the amazing films, without Monif. So a big thanks. And thanks to everyone that's contributed to this event.
2: Yes, all of our sponsors and partners.
1: It's good thing you remembered that, Nate.
2: Lovely people.
1: We also see you around Monif time, too.
2: Yes, I will.
1: And we got it in. It's 23 past the hour. You're listening to your hometown radio station, Keene's News Station. Again, thanks to Mick and Dee for joining us on the program. Updating you on the weather. Everybody's always... you know, looking at the weather as we get close to the weekend. Taste of Keene going on this weekend, among other things. 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
4: Plenty of sun today, highs 78 to 81. A clear sky tonight, lows 53 to 56. Sunny tomorrow, highs 83 to 86. A mix of sun and clouds Friday, highs 84 to 87. And partly sunny Saturday, slight chance of an afternoon thunderstorm, highs 86 to 89. I'm meteorologist Joe Shaka from the WKBK Weather Center.
1: Brightening skies, we're on our way up into the mid-80s today. We just heard in the forecast summer-like weather in the next couple of days, and so far... the weekend is looking pretty good weather-wise, thanks to Joe Shock and Pat Pagano earlier for the details of the forecast. We're up to 60 degrees. The Old Farmer and the Almanac on the way next.
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8: Weather reports often include barometric pressure readings. What are they good for? A few barometer basics today from the Old Farmer's Almanac. With more practical tips and useful advice, this is the Old Farmer's Almanac Radio Report for Wednesday, June 3rd, the 154th day of the year. Poet Allen Ginsberg and actor Tony Curtis were both born on this day. Most of us have some notion of what barometer readings mean. Well, generally, a rising barometer means fair weather, while falling pressure means an increasing chance of a storm. But other factors like the season, rate of change, or wind direction often modify those rules. We like to rely on wisdom from those whose weather-watching skills could literally mean life or death. Old-time seagoers. Here's one adage they lived by. If the barometer and thermometer both rise together, it's a very sure sign of coming fine weather. Another goes, when the glass falls low, prepare for a blow. When it rises high, let all your kites fly. 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
15: Good morning. Candidates are now set for Vermont's August 11th primary election following the May 28th filing deadline, according to the Brattleboro Reformer. Voters will choose nominees for Congress, governor, and other statewide offices, as well as state House and Senate seats. In Windham County, several legislative races are contested, including open House seats in Windham 3 and Windham 8, following the retirements of longtime lawmakers Molly Burke and Leslie Goldman. Authorities are investigating after an Amtrak train struck and killed a person on the New England Central Railroad tracks in Claremont Tuesday evening. WMUR-TV reports the train was traveling from Washington, D.C. to Vermont when the incident happened around 6 p.m. Officials say no passengers or crew members were injured, and investigators were working to determine exactly what led up to the fatal incident.
16: ABC News, I'm Sherry Preston. Ballots are being counted in some of the biggest races from Tuesday's primary in California, but it may be a while before we know who won.
17: It's not a surprise at all. There are few firm answers here today. California is one of eight states that mails every registered voter a ballot, and ballots now have a week to get back. Counties have 13 days to count all of the ballots and a month to certify the vote, so close races are never immediate here in California. But with numbers coming in now, it's becoming clear who will, who might, or who will not be in November's election.
16: ABC's Alex Stone. Los Angeles Mayor Karen Bass is projected to move on to a runoff, but we don't know who her opponent might be. So far, no projections in the California governor's race where dozens of people were running. Kuwait says an Iranian attack on its main airport left one person dead and significant damage. The airport is now partially reopened. More than 60 people were hurt, many of them severely. This is ABC News.
3: 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Here's Kelsey Johnson.
15: An ICU nurse at Cheshire Medical Center in Keene has been recognized with a DAISY Award for Extraordinary Nurses. Jake Huckins received the honor after a patient nominated him for his compassionate care, saying he helped ease anxiety during a hospital stay and consistently treated patients with dignity and respect. The DAISY Award recognizes nurses who provide exceptional clinical care and support to patients and their families. June is the beginning of hurricane season, and Eversource is reminding customers to be ready. High wind events like hurricanes can cause major disruption of the power grid, and Eversource is encouraging customers to be weather aware and provides several preparedness tools on their website. Your Money Now and Sports are next. 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
21: I'm Nicole Murray with Your Money Now. Sales of Tesla's China-made electric vehicles rose by nearly 40% in May amid a broader recovery in the country's EV market. The automaker said it delivered nearly 86,000 new energy vehicle units from its Shanghai Gigafactory in May. Plus, nearly 1.4 million passenger EVs were sold across China's domestic EV manufacturers last month. That's up 12% year over year. Oil prices are higher this morning by roughly 2% as investors weigh uncertainty over U.S.-Iran peace talks, with the two countries launching fresh strikes at each other. West Texas Intermediate at roughly $95 per barrel, Brent at $97. Perplexity officials told CNBC that the companies that can provide the most economic value from the power their AI uses will ultimately command the highest valuations. They added that whichever company can provide the most token value per watt per user will be the winner in the future. Futures are mixed as investors monitor the Iran war. Dow futures down by more than 100 points. That's Your Money Now.
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15: The Boston Red Sox came up short Tuesday night at Fenway Park, falling to the Baltimore Orioles 4-2. Boston scored both of its runs on sacrifice flies and couldn't quite string together enough offense as Baltimore held on for the win. The 2026 Stanley Cup Final is underway between the Carolina Hurricanes and the Vegas Golden Knights. Vegas grabbed the early edge, taking Game 1 in a tight 5-4 win. Game 2 is set for Thursday night, June 4th at 8. And A.J. Brown got his wish for a fresh start when he was traded by the Philadelphia Eagles to the New England Patriots. Less than 24 hours later, he was on the field wearing the jersey

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Born and bred here in the Monadnock region, it's WKBK's Dan Mitchell and Good Morning

did spend the 95 cents to buy this 45 way back when. Billy Preston, Space Race. Pretty cool song, right? Does sound a little like the theme song for Sanford and Son, but 8:37, open mic coming your way in 30 minutes on the Big K. And I'm sorry I couldn't tell you this earlier, but I only confirmed it in the last 30 minutes or so. We do have a special guest coming up at 9:10 this morning on WKBK, Dr. Richard Vorder Brugge, and I'm not sure if I'm saying his last name right or not. Former chief image advisor with the FBI is going to join us on the program. He served as the FBI's lead expert in facial recognition and image forensics, working on major investigations, including 9/11, the Boston Marathon bombing, and the January 6, 2021 riots at the U.S. Capitol. He is going to be in Keene this Saturday at 3 o'clock at Congregation Ahavas Hakim down on Hastings Avenue. And this is part of the Nathan E. Cohen lecture series. And this doesn't have to do with 9/11. It doesn't have to do with the Boston Marathon bombing or January 6th. The presentation is called, and this is going to be really, really fascinating, I think. Mystery Solved, Identifying the Iwo Jima Flag Raisers. On February 23rd, 1945, six U.S. Marines raised the American flag on Mount Suribachi during the Battle of Iwo Jima. It was captured by AP photographer Joe Rosenthal. The photograph became one of the most iconic photos in American history. Yet for decades, the true identities of the flag raisers remained uncertain. In this compelling presentation, Dr. Vorder Brugge explores the story behind the famous image, the mistakes in the original identifications, and the extraordinary investigation that finally resolved the mystery just a few years ago. Drawing on his work as the FBI's leading expert in facial recognition and forensic analysis, he'll explain how historic photographs, investigative techniques, and modern technology came together to solve a decades-old historical puzzle. The presentation, by the way, is free and open to the public. And as always, I want to thank Rabbi Daniel Aronson for setting this up, sending me the information. And I apologize to the rabbi. It kind of got lost in my mailbox, and then I found it, and then I saw an email this morning, and I emailed Richard at about 4 o'clock this morning saying, I know it's last minute, but I have an opening on open mic this morning. And he jumped on it, and he's going to be my special guest in 30 minutes, helping to share the story about how they ID'd the four men raising the flag at Iwo Jima. I think that's pretty cool. And you know, I love history and the whole thing, like true crime and facial IDs and all that stuff. I think it's going to be fascinating. We're going to share that with you. He'll share it with you in person coming up on Saturday. 20 minutes before the top of the hour, checking business before the bell this morning. U.S. stock market yesterday added to its records as winners of the artificial intelligence boom keep driving higher. That's really what's been driving these markets the last year. The S&P up 0.1% Tuesday, edging past the previous all-time high that it set just the day before. The Dow Industrial added 0.4. The NASDAQ rose less than 0.1. Marvel Technology leaped to its biggest gain on record after NVIDIA CEO suggested it could be the next company to be worth

0: $1 trillion. Alphabet weighed on the market after the parent company of Google said it's raising $80 billion to help pay for its AI investments. Oil prices continue to rise. The S&P starts today at 76.09, the Dow at 51,307, the NASDAQ at 27,093, Russell 2000 for small companies up 0.9% yesterday, beginning the day at 29.31. The 9/11 Memorial and Museum has launched a $75 million fundraising campaign as the nonprofit tries to educate the millions of U.S. youth who really don't remember the terror attacks. Boosting the Never Forget Fund's latest appeal, announced Wednesday, is Mike Bloomberg, former New York City mayor, pledging to match the next $25 million in donations through his Bloomberg Philanthropies, this in honor of the 25th anniversary. God, 25th anniversary. Beth Hillman, the memorial's president and CEO, says they need a permanent funding source to reach the roughly 100 million Americans born after the attacks. She tells the AP that ongoing importance of remembering 9/11 is to remind people that they can come together even in the face of incredible loss. Also super important to really press upon people the meaning of history, learning from history at a time when we're seeing so much history literally erased from books and from computers and from the digital universe. So that's really important. Pre-market trading on Wall Street mixed while oil prices continue their ascent, and Japan's Nikkei 225 index topped 68,000 for the first time. Futures for the S&P are down, though, at 0.1% before the opening bell today. Futures for the Dow are down 0.3% and NASDAQ up 0.2%. Macy's jumped 3% after the iconic New York department store easily surpassed analysts' first quarter profit forecast and raised its outlook. Following a two-week retreat, oil prices have resumed their climb, jumping 10% already this week. Yesterday, U.S. benchmark crude advanced $2.16 up to $95.22 per barrel. The Trump administration has placed sanctions on Iran's largest digital asset exchange, Novatex, as well as three others. The move is part of the ongoing effort to pressure Iran into a deal to end a war with the U.S. and Israel. Treasury says Novatex processed over 50% of Iran's digital asset income last year and supports sanctions evasion. On Tuesday, Iranian news agencies reported Iran stopped communicating with mediators about the ceasefire extension. President Trump disputes this, saying the talks continue. Treasury accuses Novatex of moving assets to shield the regime's wealth. The U.S. also imposed sanctions on Iran's Persian Gulf Strait Authority. And the president has signed a new executive order on oversight of artificial intelligence less than 2 weeks after postponing a White House ceremony over his concerns that a similar policy could dull America's edge on AI technology. It's not immediately clear to what extent the order signed yesterday and how it differed from the one that he declined to sign on May 21st. The order establishes a framework to vet the national security risks of most advanced AI systems for up to a month before their public release. The government will be able to work with trusted partners to promote secure innovation and strengthen the cybersecurity of critical infrastructure, according to that order. And the U.S. trade representatives say the Trump administration is proposing tariffs on 10% or more for dozens of major trading partners following a probe into alleged forced labor. The report released early today by the USTR says Canada, Mexico, Taiwan, and the U.K. could face 10% tariffs for allegedly failing to enforce a forced labor import ban. A 12.5% additional tariff would be imposed on China, Japan, India, South Korea, Brazil, and Switzerland. The new tariffs would not take effect immediately. They're subject to public comment and review. The investigation under Section 301 of the Trade Act of 1974 would enable President Trump to skirt court-imposed limits on those types of tariffs. WKBK News Time, 8:46. Our friends at Wallet Hub, another day, another report. This one having to do with auto loans. With average car loan debt reaching as much as 45% of median income in some states, personal finance company Wallet Hub has released an updated report on the states where people overspend the most on car loans, shedding some light on where financial strain is most evident. Highest percent of the income spent on a car loan is Mississippi, 44.6%, followed by New Mexico, Arkansas, Louisiana, Oklahoma, West Virginia, Texas, Alabama, Tennessee, and Nevada. The lowest percent of income spent on a car loan. And again, you could say car loans are too big or too small, just right. But you also have to consider some of these places also have much higher median incomes than in the states in the top 10. The lowest percent of income spent on a car loan, 42 through 51, Washington State, Michigan, Minnesota, New Hampshire is 45th, with only 23.9% of a person's income being spent on a car loan. Then there's Rhode Island at 23.57, New York, Connecticut at 21.91, New Jersey, Massachusetts is number 50, with only 19.85% of a person's income being spent on a car loan. District of Columbia is the lowest at 17%. Again, though, I think they're near the top for how much money is made in that area and what the median income is. Details of the weather being brought to you by Cheshire County. Cheshire County employees love their jobs and think you will too. Learn all about them and apply online at workcheshire.com.
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2: Plenty of sun today, highs 78 to 81. A clear sky tonight, lows 53 to 56. Sunny tomorrow, highs 83 to 86. A mix of sun and clouds Friday, highs 84 to 87. And partly sunny Saturday, slight chance of an afternoon thunderstorm, highs 86 to 89. I'm meteorologist Joe Shaka from the WKBK Weather Center.
0: Thanks, Joe. Sun and clouds, 60 degrees right now in town. You might have heard this report last night. I heard it on the nightly news. I had it in my stack of stuff yesterday, but never got to it. And again, as a father of three daughters, one of which is married. good morning, Sid. The average wedding costs $36,000. Here are the top 10 U.S. cities for the cost of a wedding. This is the average cost. Of course, you could have $1 million weddings and you could have people spend $1,000. Zola is a popular wedding planning website. They released the data in March. The report cautioned that cost variation depends on several factors, like location and how many people you invite. What a couple prioritizes in wedding planning can also affect the cost. To get the facts data team analyzed, the average cost of a 150-guest wedding, that's pretty big, 150-guest wedding across 60 U.S. cities, found the most expensive place to get married is New York City, where it averages $99,000, followed by San Francisco at $85,000, San Jose, Chicago's $81,000, Cheyenne, Wyoming, for some reason, pretty expensive at $71,000, Boston, Mass, at $68,000, Los Angeles, $67,000, San Diego, $65,000, Washington, D.C., $63,000, Las Vegas, Nevada, is $62,000, Manchester, New Hampshire, $60,000 for a 150-person wedding. Portland, Maine is less by $1,000, $59,000. It's a lot of money. Or you could just buy a house. You can't buy a house for $60,000. That's, you know, here's the sad thing. That's pretty close to what a down payment should be. It's a little higher than that, but. To say it. 8:49 on the way next to History Lesson. Up comes Alan Rumrill to tell you all about the halfway house on Mount Monadnock.
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4: Moment number 18, the Halfway House on Mount Monadnock. The era of the Grand Hotel in Cheshire County truly began with the Mountain House, later called the Halfway House on Mount Monadnock. Mountain resorts were coming into vogue in the late 1850s when the Sentinel suggested that such a hotel was needed on Monadnock. 3 years later, Moses Cudworth built a house on the mountain where he cared for the horses of day trippers and took in occasional overnight guests. The land was soon sold and a grand new hotel was built. The 3 1/2-story Mountain House was open for business during the season of 1866. The first season was a busy one. Rice advertised accommodations for 100 guests at $8 to $14 weekly, children at a half rate. A refreshment stand was built at the summit, brass bands gave concerts at the summit, and on October 2nd, Luther Richardson and Rachel Tarbox were married at the top of the mountain. Tragedy struck at the end of the first season, however. The staff closed the hotel on October 11 and started down the mountain. As they reached the bottom, they looked back to see the hotel in flames. The property was sold and the new owners built a new hotel during 1868. During the next 10 years, the popularity of the Mountain House grew. The hotel itself also grew as new additions more than tripled the size of the structure. Ralph Waldo Emerson's visit was typical of that of other guests. He arrived by train from Boston at the Troy Depot and traveled by coach to the hotel. Guests at the Grand Hotels generally traveled by train and often stayed several weeks or the entire summer. The name was changed to Halfway House in 1916 as the hotel continued on longer than many of its counterparts in the region. It was still used as a summer resort when it burned on the night of April 14, 1954, bringing to a close the era of the Grand Hotel in Cheshire County.
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4: Yet another good song for the Song and Artist Contest. We'll be playing that tomorrow morning right after the 6:30 news. What's Cooking with Luca tomorrow at 9:10? Hey, stick around. Seriously, coming up in about 11 minutes on our open mic program, we're going to be joined by Dr. Richard W. Vorderbrugge. And again, I'll find out exactly how to pronounce his name. He's doing a special presentation Saturday here in Keene at Congregation Havasa Keene on Hastings Avenue. He worked for the FBI, former chief image advisor, and he tells the story of how the FBI and how investigators use facial recognition and forensic analysis to explain how historic photographs, investigative techniques, and modern technology came together to solve a decades-old historical puzzle. Who are the four people in the famous photograph of the raising of the flag at Iwo Jima? He's going to tell us the story coming up in 10 minutes. Stay right there. It's 9 o'clock. 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Good morning.
10: From ABC News, I'm Alex Stone in Los Angeles this morning, where vote counting is underway right now after last night's primary vote. And this morning, only one candidate is confirmed moving forward in one of the two big races in this state.
11: We are going to work together to make sure that this city thrives.
10: LA Mayor Karen Bass has enough votes to move forward this morning. Her challenger is not yet set, although former reality TV star Spencer Pratt, a registered Republican, is leading to be her challenger. And in the governor's race, while the two who will advance to November are not yet confirmed, Fox News host Steve Hilton, endorsed by President Trump, is leading in the vote count coming in. Hilton saying overnight,
12: change is coming to California.
10: Now, a full vote count here in California could take a while, as California is one of eight states that mails every voter a ballot, and ballots now have a week to get back. Counties have 13 days to count all of the ballots. I'm Alex Stone in L.A. this morning. Now with more news, here's Sherry Preston.
13: In Bakersfield, California, an unknown number of people are being held hostage inside a bank. The man holding them there also threatening to detonate a bomb. ABC's Melissa Adan is nearby.
14: Authorities do not have a motive at this time as to why this man was making bomb threats inside of that bank. But what we know from police are that those people inside are in good health. We're told by police there have been no reported injuries.
13: The Trump administration continuing to insist a deal to end the war with Iran is close. However,
15: the U.S. and Iran overnight trading heavy fire after the U.S. struck an empty oil tanker that it said was trying to breach its blockade. That then set off a string of attacks by both sides, with Iran firing ballistic missiles at neighboring U.S. military bases in Bahrain and Kuwait. Now, none of their missiles hit their targets, but Kuwait's airport was severely damaged.
13: ABC's Mary Bruce, a Ukrainian drone striking an oil terminal in St. Petersburg, Russia, setting it on fire. This is ABC News.
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13: A data leak at Carnival Corporation by a sneaky hacker may have put millions of cruise passengers' information at risk.
18: It's called social engineering. Rather than breaking into a company's computer system directly, the hacker gains the confidence of a worker, often through email, and then finesses his way in. In Carnival's case, customer data, including passport numbers, were compromised. Cybersecurity experts urge companies of all sizes to continually coach their employees to be very skeptical of incoming emails and calls.
13: ABC's Jim Ryan. The Tribeca Film Festival gets underway today in Lower Manhattan, and this is its 25th year. Jane Rosenthal and Robert De Niro are its founders. They didn't think it would last that long when they started it just after the 9/11 attacks.
19: No, it was only how could we bring people back downtown, how we give our neighbors something to look forward to. As far as I was concerned, it was one and done. Bob always believed we were going to do it again, though.
20: Yeah, I felt very positive about it once it happened. So, and my feeling was it'd be great if it could be part of the fabric of New York, a New York tradition that just goes on forever, you know.
13: The festival lasts for 12 days. George Santos back in the news. The former congressman kicked out of the House for lying on his resume. It's accused of betting on the prediction markets that he would not show up for the State of the Union address. He did not show up for the State of the Union address and allegedly pocketed thousands. Sherry Preston, ABC News.
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22: 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Firefighters are investigating after a large fire broke out at Keene's Transfer and Recycling Station on Old Summit Road Tuesday evening. Crews arrived just after 5 p.m., and mutual aid departments assisted as firefighters worked to quickly contain the blaze. No injuries were reported, and the facility is expected to reopen during normal hours Wednesday, while the cause of the fire is still being determined. New Hampshire's filing period for fall elections opens today. Candidates have from June 3rd through June 12th to file. That means the campaigning will begin in earnest soon after. New Hampshire political analyst Scott Spradling says a big factor in the outcome this fall could be independent voters.
0: Independent voters, that swath of humans that are in the middle of our process, that jump on one side or the other and ultimately dictate the outcome.

0: of a campaign, they are increasingly discontent with all things politics.
1: Spradling spoke with Dan Mitchell on WKBK's Open Mic program Tuesday morning. Brattleboro officials are warning drivers to expect delays on Route 9 as a major paving project continues. The Brattleboro Reformer reports crews are completing paving and utility work that's forcing lane shifts and alternating one-way traffic. Drivers are seeing long delays during peak travel times and are being urged to slow down and allow extra time when traveling through the area. WKBK News time is 9:06.
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1: The U.S. stock market added to its records Tuesday as winners of the artificial intelligence boom keeps driving higher. The S&P 500 gained 9 points and will open at 7,609. The Dow Jones Industrial Average climbed 228 points and begins trading this morning at 51,307. And the NASDAQ gained 7 points and opens at 27,093.
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1: The Boston Red Sox came up short Tuesday night at Fenway Park, falling to the Baltimore Orioles 4-2. Boston scored both of its runs on sacrifice flies, but couldn't quite string together enough offense as Baltimore held on for the win. The 2026 Stanley Cup Final is underway between the Carolina Hurricanes and the Vegas Golden Knights. Vegas grabbed the early edge, taking Game 1 in a tight 5-4 win on the road. Game 2 is set for Thursday night, June 4th at 8. And A.J. Brown got his wish for a fresh start when he was traded by the Philadelphia Eagles to the New England Patriots. Less than 24 hours later, he was on the field wearing the jersey of the team he grew up rooting for. Brown recalled the disappointment he felt when the Patriots passed on him in the first round in the 2019 draft, but he said everything has worked out how it was supposed to and that he's excited about the opportunity to play in New England now. WKBK News time is 9:08.
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5: Plenty of sun today, highs 78 to 81. A clear sky tonight, lows 53 to 56. Sunny tomorrow, highs 83 to 86. A mix of sun and clouds Friday, highs 84 to 87. And partly sunny Saturday, slight chance of an afternoon thunderstorm, highs 86 to 89. I'm meteorologist Joe Shaka from the WKBK Weather Center.
1: It's 62 degrees outside our West Keene studios at 9:09 in the WKBK News Center. I'm Kelsey Johnson.

0: four decades, the Monadnock region's source for local talk radio. 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
1: Hello and a very good morning, neighbors. How are you? Thanks for joining us on this Wednesday morning, third day of June in the year 2026. Just picture perfect weather out there this morning and all this week and a good part of the weekend, too. So there's some good news. Glad that you're with us. 603-357-1290. Get you on the radio. We'll go to some open phone line time and last call in about 30 minutes or so. Most of the time when I book guests on the program, especially people I'm not familiar with, I do it a week or two in advance. I put it on the calendar. We exchange emails. I get a lot of prep. I write out a bunch of questions. And then there are times when I remember or find out about or figure out or there's a need to contact somebody immediately and get them on the air as soon as possible. About 4 o'clock this morning, I contacted my guest, Richard, to see if in like 3 hours, 4 hours, he could join us live on the program. And we'd never spoken before. And he got right back to me. And he got the message, and he joins me on the program right now. The backstory is Rabbi Daniel Aronson. A lot of people know him here in town from Congregation Ahavas Akim. He had sent me an email about a program that they're doing this coming Saturday. And he sent a little while back, and with everything that's been going on here at the station and so much going on, I just forgot. And then I saw a communication again this morning, and this is a person I really wanted to talk to because I think it's fascinating. So I reached out to Richard. Richard's on the phone line. He's down in Virginia. Who is Richard? Richard is Richard W. Vorderbrugge, retired from the FBI in 2024. He served as a chief image advisor and subject matter expert for image and video analytics, including facial recognition and multimedia analysis. In that role, he oversaw and performed research in the forensic analysis of imagery with emphasis on facial identification and recognition, as well as synthetic media creation and detection. During his time at the Bureau, he conducted examinations on image and video evidence and testified over 60 times. Dr. Vorderbrugge has a PhD and master's degree in geological sciences from Brown, as well as an engineering degree from Brown. He now serves as the owner and director of Forensics VB LLC, providing training and consulting services in the area of biometrics. It also says that he was involved in using this science for investigations like 9/11, the Boston Marathon bombing, and the January 6 riots in 2021. But he's not here to talk about that and all those past investigations. In Keene on Saturday, free and open to the public at 3 o'clock this coming Saturday at Congregation Ahavas Akim. He's talking about this presentation, Mystery Solved, Identifying the Iwo Jima Flag Raisers. You might remember, of course you do, February 23rd, 1945, six U.S. Marines raised the American flag on Mount Suribachi during the Battle of Iwo Jima. It was captured on film by AP photographer Joe Rosenthal. The photograph became one of the most iconic photos in all of American history. But who were the men raising the flag? Because of science and new technology, they were able to figure out the mystery. And that's why I was in a hurry at 4 o'clock this morning to have Richard on the show. And Richard, are you still there?
2: I still am, Dan. Thanks very much for having me.
1: And did I get all of that stuff right that I just talked about?
2: Oh, my gosh. Yep. It's as though you were reading it off a page.
1: My first question is, how really great is facial recognition now, and how accurate is it? But I'll get to that in a second, you know, if we have time. Okay. How did you get involved with the solving the mystery and learning about solving the mystery of the men who raised the flag at Iwo Jima?
2: Well, so I worked in the digital evidence laboratory at the FBI. Most people listening are probably familiar with the FBI laboratory. You know, it's been known for decades where all the DNA work and the fingerprint work. Well, back in around 2000, we split off a part of the FBI laboratory that dealt with digital and multimedia evidence, images, videos, computers, and created a second accredited laboratory. Now, we'd been doing image analysis, that is, looking at photographs, trying to figure things out, for decades and decades. I mean, you can look at the Kennedy assassination, the President Kennedy assassination, and you'll find that work was done by image analysts at the FBI. I was lucky enough to get hired by the FBI in the 1990s to come and be one of those image analysts. And one of the things that the Digital Evidence Lab does and the FBI provides to our federal and state and local partners is sometimes we'll use our capabilities to assist them in cases that they have that they just, they're looking for help. And if we have the bandwidth, we're happy to do it. In this particular case, I was really anxious to help them with this because, as you mentioned, you know, facial recognition technology, it's something that we use in investigative cases, so it helps us identify potential suspects. But once you get a facial identification hit, you basically have to establish that that person really was in the vicinity before you can go and do anything like arrest them or detain them, okay? And that's a different, we call that an investigative lead. That's very different from taking a facial recognition result and bringing it into court and presenting it to a jury or a judge, the trier of fact, as we say. So there's different standards of how the technology is used. And I was really excited about having this particular case come in because in situations like that, we can test out these new

0: technologies that we haven't really used in court for forensic testimony, but we can apply them because we're not dealing with a criminal case. We're not dealing with a situation where somebody's freedom, you know, is at risk. And so we can apply these new technologies in challenging conditions. And this certainly was a challenging condition to try to identify these individuals. And we can also use the other techniques that we use in our standard criminal case analyses. And that's really what happened in this situation.
1: And so you worked directly on this investigation relative to Iwo Jima?
0: Oh, yeah. I did all the work. At the time that all of this happened, the FBI management made the decision that, you know, as we do often, we don't want to name names. We don't want to identify anyone individually. And so they requested at the time, in all of the publicity that the Marines did, that they redacted names and removed things. So you can actually, the Marines have a copy of the report that I wrote, and you will see names and phone numbers removed from that just for, you know, privacy purposes.
1: Yeah, yeah. So you have the names, you have the people, and they've all, I mean, but here's, well, again, a million questions. So the names are, the people are known, but the names are not public. Is that right?
0: Well, so I'm talking about the report, writing the report in my name, okay? My name on the report is the person who did the report, Dan.
1: I gotcha.
0: So it's not a question of the individuals in the flag photo.
1: Okay. So we know, and let me ask, because I know there was always a lot of speculation, but were any of them correctly identified originally?
0: Oh, yes. Well, yeah. So this is the funny thing. You have to realize that President Roosevelt made the decision in late March of 1945 that he wanted those Marines to come back and raise money for the 7th War Bond effort. So it's a situation where it's 6 weeks after this event has happened. And something that the listeners may not be familiar with is that the famous flag photo wasn't actually the first flag that was raised. That's part of the challenge here. The first flag was raised about 2 hours before that photo was taken, and it was a small flag. Relatively small. The commanders on the beach wanted a big flag that more people could see. And so the commander on the beach sent a runner-up with a flag that would be more visible across the whole island. And so the second crew, you know, these guys were just following their orders to put a bigger flag up. It was no big deal. And so Joe Rosenthal, the photographer, had no reason to say, stop, I need your names or anything. So there was no names attributed to the photo at the time that it was taken. And by the time the president says, I want those guys to come back here, there had been 6 weeks, six of the bloodiest weeks of battle that the Marines had ever seen. I mean, the thing you have to remember about Iwo Jima is that more Marines died in that one battle than had died in all of World War I. Okay?
1: Wow.
0: And, you know, the casualty rate, this was the highest, this was the only battle in the entire history of the Marines where the Marines suffered more casualties than the enemy did. Now, casualties, you realize, is deaths and woundings. You know, the Japanese that were on that island, they had 22,000 men in Japanese uniforms at the start of that battle. At the end of the battle, there were only 200 left. Okay, so the mortality rate for the Japanese was more than 99%. The mortality rate for Marines was less than 10%. But the casualty rate for the Marines was about 33%. If you set foot on that island as a U.S. Marine, Navy corpsman, or Coast Guard sailor, you had a 1 in 3 chance of being wounded in that battle, which went on for 6 weeks. And that's part of the problem. So Roosevelt makes this order 6 weeks after. And by that time, when they finally get around to trying to figure out who was on the mountain and who was it that was raising that flag, they identified six guys, but three of them were already dead. two of them having been killed a week after the flag went up, and a third one having been killed a week after that. And so they identify three guys that are still alive and associated with the flag. They identify pharmacist second mate John Bradley, a name that many may be familiar with. His son writes the book Flags of Our Fathers in 2000,
1: yeah.
0: Okay, which becomes the Clint Eastwood movie. Another one identified at the time is the runner who carried the flag up to the mountain, a man by the name of Reen Gagnon. Now, it's spelled Rene, but according to the family, it's pronounced Reen. Now, I believe Rabbi Dan has told me that Mr. PFC Gagnon's son may actually live in Keene and might actually attend the presentation on Saturday, and that would be fantastic. I really hope that he can make it, because I'd like to shake his hand. And then the third one who's identified is Ira Hayes. Now, Ira Hayes is one of two men of color who were on the mountain that day. Now, the Marine Corps at that time was still segregated. So black Americans weren't allowed to be in combat groups with Caucasian Americans, but Native Americans like Ira Hayes could. Ira Hayes and Sergeant Charlo are two Pima Indians who are part of the infantry group that mounts Mount Suribachi and takes that hill. And the importance of Mount Suribachi is that it's the highest point on the island. Okay. Another thing that makes the planting of a flag on that mountain really important is that this is the first time in the entire war in the Pacific that the United States troops are taking land that is traditional Japanese territory. Okay? All of the other islands and countries that we had been fighting in up until February 1945, all of those other lands were islands or countries that the Japanese had invaded in their imperial period in the 1930s in an expansion. But Iwo Jima is different. Iwo Jima is politically a part of the Tokyo prefecture. And that makes the mayor of Tokyo the mayor of Iwo Jima. So when Americans plant a flag on top of Mount Suribachi on Iwo Jima, that would be like the Japanese planting a flag on top of a mountain in Hawaii. Okay, so it's really significant. This is the first time that Americans are taking Japanese territory. And so you've got Ira Hayes, Reen Gagnon, and John Bradley are the three that are identified at that time, who come back and raise money for the 7th War Bond effort.
1: So those three, we know for sure were there.
0: Actually not. No. Nope.
1: I knew you were going to say that. For people who just joined us on the program, and to let you know, you can learn more about it. There's going to be a free discussion, a lecture on this Saturday, June 6th, at Congregation Havas Akim out in West Keene on Hastings Avenue. Our guest is Dr. Richard W. Vorderbrugge, and he's the one that did the investigation to identify the men who raised the flag on Iwo Jima. So these guys are selling the bonds. They are getting the recognition. I'm sure they were asked, well, who else was with you? You know, blah, blah, blah.
0: Yep.
1: But they didn't raise any flag, or they didn't raise this particular flag in the photo?
0: Well, so
1: what's the rest of the story?
0: We got to break it down. Now, first things first is that, you know, you ask any Marine who raised that flag, and they'll say it doesn't matter. It was Marines, okay? All for one, one for all, right? So John Bradley is actually a Navy corpsman, okay? And John Bradley received a Navy Cross citation. Navy Cross is the second highest military award that one can win. It's just below a Medal of Honor. And he wins it for his actions on top of Iwo Jima, on top of Mount Suribachi. He saves two Marines who were shot by Japanese that day. He goes in, you know, under fire, he pulls these two guys back and saves their lives. okay, and gets the Navy Cross for that. You'll see photos of him from the war bond drive effort, and he's on crutches because he was wounded that badly. It took him a long time to recover. But one of the people that had been identified, when they identify the six, I mentioned that three of them had been killed. One of the six that was originally identified was removed from the list of those who raised that flag because Ira Hayes, remember, the last flag raiser, Pima Indian, his best friend, Private First Class Harlan Block, is actually the man who's at the very front of the line with his rear end sticking out. He's at the foot of the pole putting the flag in.
1: Yeah, he's stretched out and he's got his leg kind of like almost doing a split, holding the flag and helping them to put it in the hole. Okay.
0: And Ira Hayes knows that that is Harlan Block because Harlan Block is his best friend. And when Ira Hayes is back raising money for the 7th War Bond effort, he goes to Ira Hayes' home, finds his mother, and says, "You know that's your boy, right?" And his mother, you know, maybe apocryphal, she says, "Of course I know it's him. I changed his diapers. I'd know that butt anywhere." Okay?
1: Yeah.
0: So they raise such a stink that the Marines convene a board in 1946, and they correct the record. So that no longer the individual, Sergeant Hansen, had been identified as a flag raiser, but he was taken off at that time. Now, it's important to note, Bradley and Hansen, both of whom are identified, as of 1946, are identified as second flag raisers, had helped raise that first flag, that historically significant flag that I talked about. Okay, so nothing happens for another 60 plus years after that. Okay, you get John Bradley's son writes Flags of Our Fathers. Clint Eastwood makes a movie. Clint Eastwood actually makes two movies. He makes Flags of Our Fathers, which is Iwo Jima from the Marine side, and he also makes Letters from Iwo Jima, which is Iwo Jima from the Japanese side. And those come out in 2006, 2007. Another couple of years go by, and some historians start digging into archives. Now, one thing that is really interesting is that a lot of the photographs from World War II and these periods, they're not all in the U.S. archives, all in a neat, tidy bundle, okay? The Rosenthal photo, you realize, is actually owned by the Associated Press. So the original negative of the Rosenthal photo, the flag-raising photo that was really the viral video of 1945, that is owned by the Associated Press. And there are other photographs taken that day that are owned by other groups that aren't necessarily easily, you know, they're not in Marine Corps records, they're not in U.S. government records. But these historians, amateur historians, start digging into this, and by 2016, they've started looking at the gear that the guys are wearing. And I mentioned John Bradley, Navy Cross winner, a true hero. You know, he got wounded because he was going out to save wounded Marines. The person that has been identified in the flag photo as Bradley is not wearing and carrying gear that a Navy corpsman would carry. These historians recognize the fact that the guy that has been identified as John Bradley since 1945 is actually carrying wire clippers and loops of wire that a radio rigger would carry.
1: Oh.
0: Now, it just so happens that the guy that was identified as being next to Bradley is a radio rigger. Okay, a private first class Franklin Sousley. And they come to the conclusion that Franklin Sousley is in the position that should be John Bradley, that's been named John Bradley. And if that's the case, then who's standing where Sousley was? And so they dig into the details and they look at some of the first flag raising photos and others, and they come to realize that the guy that is standing there has some irregularities in his gear, like the way that his rifle strap is attached to the end of his rifle. And he's got a loose strap hanging from his helmet. And that leads them to a private first class, Harold Schultz, who has not previously been named. But they find compelling evidence, and they bring this to the Marines in 2016, and it's so convincing that the Marine Corps convenes a board of inquiry, and they make an official change to the record that Bradley is no longer a second flag raiser, but they point out here he is, you know, he's definitely a first flag raiser. So the one that matters to anybody who cares about battles and historical significance, Bradley is definitely on that. And Schultz was on that one too. But so now you have, Bradley is no longer on there. These historians aren't done in 2016. They keep digging, and they get another historian or two involved. And they come back to the Marines in 2018 and say, hey, we think you've got one more correction to make. And that's one where they're questioning Rean Gagnon. Now, the person that Rean Gagnon has been identified in the flag photo for the whole time, you can barely see in the Rosenthal photo. There's a helmet that peeks out from behind the guy that is Franklin Sousley, used to be identified as Bradley. So it's in what we call position two. When you're looking at the flag photo, the guy that's almost doing the split is position one, and you basically work your way back and forth to the back of the line, two through six, where Ira Hayes is six. And Ira Hayes is the one whose hand is reaching up from the back of the line. So the helmet that sticks out, it ends up, there were several photographers on the mountain that day. And the historians have tried to figure out who's who in all of these different photos. And one of the enduring questions that the Marine historians had about Rean Gagnon was that after the Rosenthal photo is taken and this big flag goes up, Rosenthal encourages all the Marines who are on the mountain that day to stand in front of the flag and have a cheering moment, okay? It ends up photos that are called the gung-ho photos. and Rosenthal is convinced when he takes these photos, if you see these photos and there's, you know, they're raising their hands, they're yelling and screaming, yeah, we did it, we did it. And Rosenthal was convinced that photo, or one of those photos, because multiple snaps are taken, Rosenthal is convinced that photo is going to be the one that the American people, that resonates with the American people, because it shows our boys celebrating their victory, that we're not going to give up, we're going to see this through to the end. And as what I was getting to with this is that Rean Gagnon isn't in the gung-ho photos. And the historians are like, well, if he raised that flag, why isn't he there in the photo celebrating? And a little side note here, you may have heard about conspiracy theories that the Rosenthal photograph was staged. You know, there's some people say, oh, that, in fact, Life magazine thought that photo was too perfect, and they refused to publish it. They actually published the original, the true first flag raising photo, because they thought that it was staged, because it was such a perfect photo. And so Rosenthal didn't do himself any favors, though, because when he was asked within a week of that photograph being taken about his photo, you know, he was asked, was it staged? The funny thing is, he hadn't seen that photo yet. Okay, when the film gets shot in his camera, he takes the film back down to the beach, puts it on a boat, it goes out to sea, it gets flown to Guam, where the film is processed and prints made, and ancient fax technology of the day is used to transmit the photos back to the U.S. And those photos, of course, are plastered over every front page of the newspaper 2 days later and becomes a media sensation. But Rosenthal doesn't actually get to see it. But a reporter asks him about his photo, And remember what I said about the gung-ho photos and Rosenthal thinking those were really going to charge up the Americans, where they're standing around and cheering in front

0: front of the flag. So a reporter asks him, did you stage that photo? And Rosenthal's answer is, yes, of course. Look at him. Because he thought they were talking about the
1: big part, the big photo. Yeah.

0: do not get the Rosenthal photograph, the famous iconic photograph, Pulitzer Prize winning photograph, without Rean Gagnon, because he is the man who carried that flag from the beach up to the top of that mountain and delivered it to the other Marines so that it could be raised. Okay, he was given the orders to bring back the first flag. And this is a critical piece of the puzzle, is that when that second flag is going up, the first flag is coming down. One of the first rules of, if you're going to talk about rules of flag raising, is that once you get a flag up, you don't take it down until you mean for it to be down permanently. Okay? So they want to time the raising of the second flag with the first flag coming down. And so you have those guys in the famous photo raising that second flag, and meanwhile, nearby, they're bringing the first flag down. And there's a photograph that shows those two flags simultaneously, and you've got a guy reaching at the end of the first flagpole for that flag, who ultimately, in 2018, gets identified as Rean Gagnon. So he's on the first flagpole. He can't be on the second flagpole. So it's kind of a counter, I call it a counter alibi. And this is where I came into the picture, is that the historians raised these issues with the Marines, and they provided their evidence. And I didn't have anything to do with any of the original research on this, Dan. I mean, this is an important thing to make a point of. The Marines came to me and said, can you help us verify or refute what these historians are saying? And so I kind of get to be the judge, if you will, and see if there is evidence that supports this.
1: All right, this is 2019 that you get brought into the picture. You're working for the FBI, and you understand better than anybody the technology with the facial recognition, forensic analysis, looking at these historic photographs. So you're brought in, and you must have been like, this is pretty cool. How hopeful were you from what you understood then once you start to see, were you looking at negatives or blow-ups or computer-generated? So you get brought in. What happens next?
0: Yeah, so I did not have access to the negatives themselves, but I had the ability to ask the historians with whom I was working to get me the highest quality scans. So they actually scan the negatives at 10,000 pixels per inch, okay, which is just insane high resolution. You're looking at, so the film grain is now huge blobs, okay? We're not talking about digital photos. We're talking about film where you have silver halide particles embedded in cellulose. And so I was given a hard drive that contained hundreds and hundreds of images that were scanned from various photos and stills. And I also downloaded from the National Archives website, and any of your listeners can do this themselves. If you Google Iwo Jima flag raising, you can find a video that depicts a film that was shot at that very same time of the flag being raised. Okay, so Sergeant Ganost is another photographer who's on that mountain, and he shot film of that day. And this is the most gut-wrenching part of this from a photo analyst viewpoint. That the video that you can download is 24 frames per second film, a 16 millimeter film that he shot. We no longer have the original film negative. We only have a copy of that film negative. And so the quality has degraded a little bit from the original. And we still, you think about Indiana Jones and the Ark of the Covenant going into these huge warehouses. This is the situation that we have with the original Ganost film. They've looked for the original, they can't find it. But so the film that I use from the archives is a critical piece, because I have to link the various still photos that have been taken to the movements of the individuals, so I can be sure that an individual I see in one still photo is the same individual in another still photo.

0: And so, yeah, I had really high quality still negatives available to me digitally, digitally scanned negatives, and that is what made it possible to do this.
1: So in the end, how long did it take? And 100% certainty of the six people raising the second flag, which is the scene that's in the very famous photograph taken by Joe Rosenthal.
0: So they actually delivered me the material on Halloween of 2018. And I wrote my initial report about Gagnon and Keller in the beginning of February 2019. When I wrote, and they only asked me about Keller being the man who replaces Gagnon. So Corporal Keller is identified as the man that I report to the Marine Board of Inquiry in early February. A day after I deliver that report, they say, would you please go back and verify the other five individuals on the flag? And I would, you say 100%? I mean, I would, Corporal Keller, I would go into court and testify that is Corporal Keller beyond a shadow of a doubt. And in my 29 years at the FBI, I only did that once in a facial comparison case. So it's pretty extreme to say right, that's got to be him. I'd bet the mortgage, if you will, on that. There's one little wrinkle, and when I whine and moan about the not having the original Gnaust film negative, that's the one. There's one guy in the back, Sergeant Strank, who is at position four. He's somebody that's also you can't really see on the backside. That we don't have a good facial image of him. And there's a lot of evidence to support that it is, in fact, him. I mean, there's no reason to believe it isn't him. But from the standpoint of me going in and swearing on a Bible that this is the same guy, I wouldn't be able to do that for him to the extent that I can do it for Corporal Keller on the flag raiser.
1: But you're pretty certain with everybody that's identified. When you do the presentation on Saturday, do you have pictures? Do you have some imagery?
0: Oh, yeah.
1: Yeah, so people, I mean, how can they not want to go to this? Because we're getting a little short on time. For people wondering, why is it so important that they brought in this lead investigator, this analyst, you, from the FBI to fully determine who's in that photo? Why, from a historic standpoint, from the family's standpoint of the veterans, why is it important that we know?
0: Well, from the moment that President Roosevelt said, I want those men to come back and raise money for the war drive, I want us to know who those heroes were, the Marines had a duty to get the historical record right. And, you know, they didn't come to us after they had the 2016 determination, but when they had this second chance at it with the 2018 historical question, they knew they wanted to be as absolutely certain as they possibly could be. And my lab is on Quantico. And so the historical division is right down the road on the other side of I-95. So they knew they could get basically a world-class institution to help them reach the type of level of certainty that you would want to have for a criminal case.
1: So
0: they wanted to get the record right.
1: Right. And they wanted to, and what do you have? What are the six names? Do you have them in front of you, or you probably have them in memory, but.
0: So Harlan Block is number one. Harold Keller is the one that I'll be talking about the most on Saturday, Corporal Harold Keller. Then you had PFC Franklin Sousley. You had Sergeant Strank on the far side. Then you had Private First Class Harold Schultz, and then Private First Class Ira Hayes.
1: Have you ever spoken to any of their family members? I assume they're all deceased, meaning the men in the photo. But have you talked to their family and close relatives?
0: It is one of the most gratifying things. I'm currently a docent at the National Museum of the Marine Corps. If any of your listeners drive down I-95 and go through Quantico, you can't miss the museum because its design, its exterior design is based on the flag raising. And last February, this past February, the Iwo Jima Memorial Foundation hosted a visit on the anniversary of the battle, and they brought Iwo Jima veterans back. There actually were about 8 Iwo Jima veterans in the museum on that day, and included with them that day was the daughter of Corporal Harold Keller, the man that we identified in 2019. This was the first time she'd come to the museum. The director of the museum, Kyle Gentry, Colonel Gentry, had been on the board, was part of the Historical Society before he became the director of the museum. Keller's daughter came, and there wasn't a dry eye in the house. I have a picture standing with her next to the flag that her father raised, and it was one of the greatest moments of my life, really.
1: That's amazing. That's amazing. And again, people are going to, I'll give you all the info about where they can go and meet you and listen to your talk in a moment. Are there any other famous photographs? I mean, this is, when we talk about this being one of the most iconic photographs, probably of all time for World War II. With, you know, and obviously the Battle of the Bulge and what happened at Pearl Harbor. I mean, it's, but this picture, everybody knows the one by Joe Rosenthal that we're talking about. Are there any others that you've been asked to help out with or that you're curious about? The only other one, the one I thought of first, and I think they did identify it, there's the soldier kissing the nurse. I think it was in Times Square. It was either VJ Day or VE Day.
0: Oh, yeah.
1: You know, the famous kiss. Did they ever? How about that one?
0: I seem to recall, I think that they have actually
1: I think they do,
0: identified.
1: Yeah.
0: Yeah, I think they've got. They may know her at least. I think they may actually know both of them.
1: Yeah, I think so too.
0: But
1: you know, because every guy wanted to be that guy, and every girl wanted to be that girl, for sure. Yeah. About that. In the future, I'd love to have you on again because again, we're just running out of time, and I'd love to talk to you about the investigation, especially as it relates to 9/11 and January 6th. And we know it was facial recognition technology that was used to identify so many of the perpetrators that stormed the Capitol that day. It was just instrumental in how important that is. So I'd love to talk to you about, you know, all just the inside baseball of how all this technology works. But I guess one question would be with, and again, you've worked with DNA and there's, you know, facial recognition and just body movement, everything that you can detect about somebody, even if you have just a second or two of film. Film was instrumental in finding so quickly the Boston Marathon bombers. We know that story. It was just incredible investigative work. I guess because of all the info, and there are photos on Facebook. My voice is all over the internet because I'm on the radio all the time. Should I be worried? I mean, it would be pretty easy. I guess you can run, but you can't hide from the FBI. Right, Richard? I mean, there's just so much out there of everybody nowadays.
0: Well, yeah, it does offer a flood of information. And just, you know, you talk about comparing the Boston Marathon bombing investigation to January 6th, the volume of data that we had to deal with, the change. You know, we had 100,000 media items in the Boston Marathon bombing. You know, over 83,000 still photos, 10,000 videos. But if you talk about it in terms of terabytes of people are from gigabytes, terabytes. You know, your iPhone may hold 132 gigabytes on it, right? Well, we're dealing with thousands of times of that amount of information when it comes to something like January 6th, where you just got so much data to go through. The facial recognition and other technologies to go through this and basically pick out details is the only thing that we can do to be able to sort through that and find that needle in a haystack. The thing that I think if you were concerned about their privacy and, you know, their right to be is that our government has the responsibility to use this technology responsibly and in a way that adheres to the Constitution. And that's something that when I was at the FBI, we took very seriously. You know, it was written into our policies. You will not use facial recognition on individuals who are utilizing their First Amendment rights. Okay? Now, we have to caveat that if there is a crime that is taking place, then that trumps the idea that, you know, you're free to do what you want. But in the absence of a clear crime, you're not going to use it. That was a policy that we had, and so we didn't. But when you're inside rampaging through the Capitol, and law enforcement officers are dying, there's a crime going on.
1: Yeah. Man, it's just so much. I imagine artificial intelligence now plays a huge part in helping to speed up these investigations.
0: Yep.
1: Yeah. That's a hard well, Danny, that's a hard yes. So, yeah.
0: Well, you have to. So the thing, you know, the definition, how one defines artificial intelligence is a challenging question, because we all, you know, we all have an inherent insight that we think, oh, the computers are thinking. Well, they're not necessarily, and it's how it gets defined is a question. The fact that facial recognition technology improved over the last 10 years by millions of times, because a type of artificial intelligence called machine learning was used that basically allowed the algorithms to figure out what features are of most use in recognizing a face, for example. Up until 2014, facial recognition algorithms were built using what are called handcrafted features. You basically had researchers who were, in effect, fiddling with the knobs of what features are important. When you get machine learning and artificial intelligence, you don't have to have an individual making those changes. The algorithm goes through and figures out, you know, what are the features that are of most use for this. And that has wildly improved the accuracy of face recognition and other sorts of technologies. You talked about your voice. And that's why, and, you know, I'll tell you, Dan, deepfakes are another thing that is of critical interest to me. And I was really pleased to hear that Congress has picked up a piece of legislation called the No Fakes Act. You may be worried about people taking your voice and utilizing it for commercial purposes, right? I mean, somebody, there might be some money in saying, hey, this is Dan, I want you to go out and buy this.
1: Don't give people any ideas,
0: thing, right?
1: Richard, what are you doing? It's a big concern. Or just, you know, using a voice and, you know, a daughter's voice, and you play it for a parent saying, they, you know, it's me and I need money sent. Richard, the event is Saturday, June 6th, 3:00. That's this Saturday at Congregation Hahavas Akim on Hastings Avenue. It's free and open to the public. You bring the photos, you bring the investigation. People can find out how the mystery was solved, identifying the Iwo Jima flag raisers. How long is the presentation, Richard?
0: We've got an hour scheduled for it, but, you know, Dan, based on this call, you know I could talk for 8 hours about it.
1: Yeah, I told Richard it'd be like 15 or 20 minutes. It's been an hour. But it's fascinating. And just, if you don't mind, sometime I'll email you again and find out to have time just to talk about the FBI in general and what's going on with facial recognition. I think it'd be fascinating, and I know the listeners would love to hear more about it.
0: Sure thing.
1: Appreciate it. Richard, have a safe trip up from Virginia. So far, we're going to have great weather for you up here in Keene, New Hampshire. We'll talk soon. Richard, thank you.
0: Outstanding. You're welcome.
1: Dr. Richard W. Vorderbrugge joining us on the program, former chief image advisor with the FBI. I'm Dan Mitchell. Thanks for joining us on your open mic program this morning. Thanks for being here. Have a great day. Enjoy the weather. Be kind to one another. We'll talk soon. WKBK Keene. Good morning.
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9: From ABC News, I'm Sherry Preston. It's been hours since the polls closed in California, but there's still a lot we don't know about who will be running for governor and the mayor of Los Angeles in November.
10: The vote count is underway right now here in Los Angeles County. Overnight, sheriff's deputies had the task of securely moving ballots from polling stations to the vote counting center. They did that in patrol cars and actually in helicopters as well. From the more outlying areas of the county, they fly ballots to be counted in the rescue helicopters to get them moved. The vote counting is underway. In closer races, it can take a while. It's not always immediate. Counties have 13 days now to count all of the votes.
9: ABC's Alex Stone says that's because every voter gets a mail-in ballot, and it takes weeks to count them all. Incumbent L.A. Mayor Karen Bass is advancing to a runoff. That we know. Other races are unclear. The $1.8 billion compensation fund set up for the president's allies has been put aside, says Deputy Attorney General Todd Blanche. However, says ABC's Rachel Scott,
11: despite dropping the fund, the administration has made it clear it is still keeping an order that bans the president and his family from audits of already filed tax returns. Democrats labeling that blanket immunity. A judge in Florida is now reviewing the deal.
9: The U.S. and Iran trading attacks again overnight. It remains unclear where diplomatic efforts to end the war now stand. An encouraging report on private sector hiring, according to a company that handles payroll for hundreds of thousands.

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0: corrupted system, and it should say, it says a lot that, you know, I just mentioned technology, how the more we have increased our technology or our technological capabilities, the less efficient this stuff has become. It was far more efficient, Taylor, when it was just people counting the votes. And now, obviously, there's more people and there's other things to consider. But the fact that we're being told that, like, a third world country, we're going to have to wait weeks and weeks and weeks for these votes to come in and to be counted. And because all of these people are dropping off votes or dropping off their ballots to these boxes, and, you know, they all happen to be Democrat, who would have thunk? It should enrage people. I know I'm laughing when I listen to those guys, but I don't blame people for being pissed, because this isn't the appearance of impropriety. This is rigging elections and cheating and fraud and everything else under the sun, and you can see it from a mile away. We'll be right back. We're talking more Shkakarai when we come back.
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0: Welcome back, everyone, to the Grace Curley Show. Let's do the poll question here because it sets us up for a nice segment of talking about Scott Pelley. Scott Pelley, we hardly knew ye. He's in really good company, though, as far as throwing a hissy fit and getting kicked off of a very lucrative gig and then going off on your own. He's in great company. I also want to mention, though, Taylor, I don't know if you've seen this yet, but he's kind of putting out different iterations of what happened, and he's been responding to this. So first he responded to the New York Times, as I pointed out in the last segment, where he said, I've been in combat here, there, and everywhere, and, you know, I've done all this stuff, and I've put my life at risk, and I'm a hero. Just don't take my word for it. Take my word for it. And he put that out. And then he put out another statement. And now he's put out, I think this is his third statement. Now he's contradicting what Barry Weiss said. Barry Weiss kind of diplomatically tried to put out a statement where she said, oh, you know, he's done great work. There was no way back. And they've made it very clear also, the letter from Nick Bilton made it very clear that this was a firing with cause. He was being incorrigible. He was not a team player. He did not seem to want to find a path forward, as Barry Weiss said. And so now he's put out another statement claiming that that's not how things went and that's not accurate. And he was willing to answer any questions they had, but they wouldn't answer his questions. And it's all becoming very messy. And I would tell Scott Pelley, not that I have any right to tell such a brilliant journalist any pieces of advice, but number one is the old adage, if you're explaining, you're losing. You seem to be explaining a lot, putting out a lot of long statements, Taylor. Statements that when I was reading one of them, I thought, I ain't reading this whole thing. I'm sorry that happened, or good for you, but I don't know what the answer, I don't know what the point of this saga is, but it's like seven paragraphs of him saying, or journalism and this and that, rah, rah, rah, rah, rah. And then he puts out this other one contradicting what Barry Weiss said. And so now it seems like he's worried about that paycheck. Now it seems like he's worried that they might not, if he decides to make this a legal issue, that their reasoning for firing him, you know, being so disrespectful to your boss and trying to rally the entire crew of staffers against your boss and disparaging him in front of everyone in the company, if a judge were to see that as reasonable cause to fire somebody, he might not get the rest of his pay, is how I'm seeing this. When I'm seeing him come out now with more and more and more explanations as to, no, that's not what happened. No, I was willing to, I wanted to work there. They were the ones who didn't want to work with me. Nice try. This all makes him look so bad. So bad. And also, what decade are these people in? You really think, and now I'm seeing like all these morons like Tim Miller and all these people being like, you know, they don't have anyone in the pipeline like Scott Pelley. Good luck trying to find somebody like Scott Pelley. What world are you guys in? Do you think anyone under the age of like 40 knows who Scott Pelley is? I only know who Scott Pelley is because I do this job. He's not relevant. He's a dime a dozen. I don't know about CBS. They seem like they have a lot of stuff going on there that they're going to have to fix. But if you

0: stack it up.
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0: devastated about Scott Pelley's firing. That was satire. She does not know who Scott Pelley is. She's not really a 60 Minutes fan. She prefers NBC News. That's what she prefers to watch at night. But beyond that, we're also going to talk about this Jill Biden book tour that's not ending and that I can't really understand what the point of it is. We'll talk about that. We've got so much more to get to and so little time. Stay with us.
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11: Mr. Secretary, who won the 2020 presidential election?
12: I'm not here to answer a question. We're talking about 2020. This is a Foreign Affairs Committee.
11: Okay, great. You can't answer the question, even though we all know that President Biden won.
12: I don't answer the question because the Secretary of State, I do not participate in domestic
11: political issues. This is not about domestic political issues. This is about our democracy.
12: You're asking me to opine, just like I don't do campaign rallies.
11: It seems like
12: I don't
11: do,
12: because as Secretary of State, we're not supposed to. That's been the long tradition of the department, and you should know that if you've been on this committee for any period of time.
0: That was the Nepo baby, Sarah Jacobs. You could just hear it in her voice, Taylor. It seems like you don't understand how this actually works, Marco Rubio. Mr. Secretary of State, I'm going to explain to you how things work here. Wonderful stuff. I really think
13: she's also dressed like she's going out to brunch.
0: She is. I noticed that, too. I did notice that, too. Yeah, one of the things that I would suggest, I think we fought about this before, Taylor. I think you got to take the cameras out of there. I know people are like, well, we want to see what's going on. We want transparency. It's not fostering transparency. It's fostering people acting like asses. It's fostering people acting like attention-hungry idiots. And it's really just become one-upping, trying to make a moment out of something, trying to stay relevant, trying to dunk on each other, trying to clap back. And I think that they would get more done if this kind of behavior wasn't rewarded by being clipped into, you know, short videos for Twitter. I think they actually might get more done if they were just in a room and they knew, hey, you know, the faster we get to these questions, the more answers we get, we can actually get something done and maybe, you know, move on with our lives. I just think that this has now become like a petri dish of attention-seeking nonsense, and it's not productive, and it's frustrating. And when you have people in there who have actual jobs to be doing, you should ask them. It reminds me of the press room where, especially in Trump's first term, they would have people who were in there with these long-winded questions. You know, you once said this, and now you feel that, and a lot of people think that you're a very bad person. So what do you tell people who feel as though you are racist and are coming after them and that they're not safe in this country? And it's like, that's not a real question. That's just a speech that you gave and then put a question mark at the end. But then every once in a while you get a reporter, and usually it was a reporter from another country, who would ask a question. And it was a solid question. It was like something like that you'd actually get an answer to, or you'd be curious about, or you'd wonder about. And you thought, wow, imagine if more people asked these kind of questions instead of just used it as a moment to attack a political opponent that they don't like. I'm starting to feel the same way about these things. It's becoming, it's always had an element of a circus to it, but now it's becoming really ridiculous, where Marco Rubio is trying to answer questions. They're just screaming at him. And yes, they're beclowning themselves, but I just think you got to take the cameras away. Or maybe, Taylor, like, we'll do cameras once a month, you know? You'll do once a month, you'll get it out of your system, you can go full Kim Kardashian, you know, you can really get all the likes and the retweets and the hashtags that you want, you can save all your best material. That's the other part of this, is that they're using a lot of this material, and since their staffers have to come up with new stuff every day for these hearings, it's weak stuff. If you guys saved all that for a once-a-month hit, I think you'd have a lot better, you'd have sharper material, it'd be a lot punchier, and during the other hearings, you might be able to get some work done. God forbid, I know. I shudder to think about what that would be like. So that's what's going on Capitol Hill. We also have Scott Bessent there. We have DHS Secretary Mark Wayne Mullen, who's doing a great job. I saw a clip of him telling one of the Democrats, you guys are the party that has the Nazi tattoo guy. Like, you know, whenever they start now throwing out the moral high ground, which they lost a long time ago, It's just nice that there's a very short, pithy way to remind

them that they no longer have that. If they ever did. You know who pointed that out today? And I was like, that is such a great point, is Mary Catherine Hamm. She noticed this conversation.

0: I don't know. I don't know if you can go back in tomorrow and pretend it didn't happen, because you keep putting out statement after statement after statement. Now let me read you this. And by the way, I just wanna follow up on something. I put out on Twitter that my 3-year-old came up to me last night and she was just devastated by the Scott Pelley news, and that she's very worried about democracy. And a lot of people aren't understanding that that was satire and that I was making fun of people for doing that same thing. But I do appreciate this one response from this woman, Sarah. She wrote back and said, please reassure your 3-year-old that this isn't just a collapse of the free press, but a corporate news organization firing an on-air talent is actually the collapse of all human civilization. Hope this helps.
1: Was that, yeah, that satire?
0: I think it was. I have to imagine. I'm going to give her the benefit of the doubt that it was. So I'm going to read you just a little bit here from the New York Times. Mr. Pelley, a former CBS News... Ooh, they already got the former on there, Taylor. Yikes, didn't take them long. Was ousted after months of tension between staff and Barry Weiss, the network's editor-in-chief. Nick Bilton said, we have parted ways with Scott Pelley. And also, if you want to read the termination letter he sent to Scott Pelley, he explains exactly why they had to part ways. And if you read any of the stories about the meeting where he tried to, you know, come in there, he was optimistic, open-minded, and Scott Pelley, acting like a tough guy and trying to be the man of the people, was like, we don't need your bagels. Get out of here. Scram! And it made sense to me why there wasn't a pathway forward. Mr. Pelley, in a telephone interview on Tuesday evening shortly after he was fired, said he had devoted decades of his life to 60 Minutes. Yeah, and they, by the way, in return, Taylor, they paid him. Not to sound like Don Draper, but that's what the money's for. That's what the money's for. This is how it works. Why are they acting like this was charitable donations? I spent decades of my life. I gave everything I had. Yeah, you also were paid handsomely for it. I have been in combat in Afghanistan, Mr. Pelley said. I've been in combat in Iraq. I have been in the war zone in Ukraine multiple times. Somewhere in the background, Brian Williams shouted, me too. Risking life and the happiness of my family because of my devotion to the broadcast. Good for you. The firing of Mr. Pelley is among the most consequential moves in Ms. Weiss's rocky tenure at CBS, and it is almost certain to spike tensions that have coursed through the network for months. Again, like, okay, if you don't like it, why are these people acting as though it's the only game in town? And if it is the only game in town, then shouldn't you be grateful that you're getting paid to do what you like and that you should just try to do a good job? Because now it's like, okay, well, if you really hate Barry Weiss, if you hate what you do, if you think she's ruining this network and you're such a talent and you don't think that, you know, you should just be happy about the job, then leave. Go somewhere else. You're also brilliant. I'm sure somewhere else will hire you. In fact, as I said earlier, Scott Pelley, you won't have him to kick around anymore. And he's going to end up somewhere. He's going to end up somewhere even better than CBS. He's going to end up getting a bigger paycheck. Wink, wink. I'm sure. I'm sure of it. I'm positive that that's going to happen for Scott Pelley. It also raises the stakes of Mrs. Weiss's surprising decision to replace the entire leadership team at CBS at 60 Minutes and hire Mr. Bilton, who has no experience in broadcast TV, to oversee the show. The program's viewership was up 9% this past season from a year prior, and the show is routinely among the highest-rated weekly broadcasts, according to Nielsen. Well, and yet they still wanted to shake things up. I wonder why. Another big topic this week has been Dr. B's book tour. And if you haven't been following this book tour, it's pretty interesting. She's trying to sell this book, and she's going around, and she's doing the, you know, the typical spots, The View and other places. But yesterday, she was being interviewed by Whoopi Goldberg at some event, and her hubby, Joe, decides to storm the stage and to make the night... And this is really what he does best, to make the night all about him. Can I have cut 14, please?
2: Oh, Joe has a question. Like you couldn't ask it later?
3: Who do you love most in the whole world?
2: Whoopi.
0: Actually, Taylor, it went on longer than that. Not in that clip, but I was reading the transcript of the whole interaction, And I guess,
1: finally, it got weird, right?
0: Yeah. She's like, okay, Joe, I love you the most. Are you happy now? Okay, go. And then he's like, well, maybe when my book comes out in September. And she's like, do we have to remind him it's my event? He really is one of those guys, though. He can't have the spotlight on his wife for too long before he wants. Like, he's big on, you notice that, Taylor? He's big on, I'm Jill's husband. Like, that's always his big line. He tries to steal it from JFK. I'm Jill's husband. Like, it's all about her. She's the belle of the ball. And yet, whenever she seems to be getting even just a little bit more attention than him, he's rushing towards that microphone like it's a bowl of, like it's a chocolate chip ice cream cone, trying to shove it in his mouth. He wants to be out there. And by the way, he loves her so much, right? Is Jilly Bean. You would think he would have figured out that every time he does something like this, the look of fear in her eyes when this man gets close to a microphone, just when she sees him, Taylor, coming towards the stage, it is sheer terror. Because in her mind, she's like, what's he going to say? What's he going to do? What's he going to, oh no, oh no, oh no. And so right then, it's like you're already putting her under even more stress now. And then he's like, oh, he's going to have this back and forth with her. I don't know.
1: Those Secret Service agents are getting fired. I gave you guys strict orders not to let him say anything.
0: Do not let him near the microphone. How many times do I have to tell you? The guy loves to be the center of attention. And Jill's trying to take it from him. How dare she? We'll be right back.
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0: I think Trump grades them sometimes on you know, how did they do? How much? And Rubio, we've got him just slapping these people back down, too, the same way. But, I mean, boy, that was so personal. 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We come back. We're going to talk to a couple of our VIPs today. 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I'm Howie Carr.
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0: 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Jared, what's the poll question? What are the results thus far?
1: Today's poll question, which you can vote in at howiecarshow.com, is who is a worse Democrat Senate candidate, James Tallarico or Graham Platner?
0: I'm voting for Platner.
1: Yeah, 78% of the audience.
0: I know he's a local boy, in a manner of speaking, but Tallarico's pretty terrible too.
1: Yes.
0: But I'm giving Platner the edge just on the Kick app, you know, and stories to be told later. Probably not much later, but somewhat later. 844-500-4242. So, did you serve in battle with General Chesty Morgan while in the combat zone theater? I was in the Indian Wars with Princess Cheyenne at the all-nude college girl review. Some may remember it. It was a meat grinder, as they say. And somebody else says, I see you more as more of a pilgrim guy. I was bringing back a lot of bad memories talking about the Pilgrim Theater. I was there one night. Vanessa Del Rio was there. You may recall her. And from the audience, someone stood up and hurled a hot dog at Vanessa Del Rio. I still have nightmares about it to this day. It's tough. I'm still seeking closure from watching her dodge.
2: Well, as you all know, today is National Hot Dog Day, and perhaps you also know that hot dog is my favorite meat. I love hot dogs.
0: You know, Bill Gates was in the combat zone, but I don't think I never saw Bill Gates, but I never saw Mitt Romney. Mitt Romney was never in the combat zone. 844-500-4242. Do you realize how long 919 says Scott Pelley had to fight for his private bathroom? You know, people do get, journalists do get killed. You know, I mean, I covered some anti-busing disturbances in Charlestown with a guy named Bill Stewart from ABC News. And a few weeks later, they sent Bill Stewart down to, I think, Nicaragua. And they put him down on the ground and shot him. It was right on the network news. The guy just put the rifle to his head when he was down on the ground and killed him. People can get killed. You know, a couple of people I knew that were in Iraq, their jeeps ran off the road or they had something happen to them. One of them was a woman, worked for the Globe. But, I mean, Scott Pelley didn't have any of this stuff happen to him. 781, weren't you at the Deerfield Massacre? I didn't come here to be made sport of. That was a few years before my time. That was 1703. 844-500-4242. But, you know, Scott Pelley, he's such a fraud. We'll play some of these cuts about some of the stuff he's done over the years, if you want to talk about him. Or we can talk about Graham Platner or Trump as well. Trump is, I guess he's going to sign some papers right now. Was that just from his signing?
1: That actually was from the Pod Force One Miranda Devine interview.
0: Oh, okay.
1: He was talking about Scott Pelley.
0: I'll bet he'll have some more to say this afternoon if he saw. He will enjoy it. All right, 844-500-4242. So this is he was at Wake Forest. We're out of time. We'll get to all this stuff when we come back. Give us a call, 844-500-4242. I'm Howie Carr.
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5: Good afternoon. Investigators are looking for the cause of a fire at Keene's Transfer and Recycling Station. It broke out around 5 yesterday afternoon. Keene and several other departments worked together to get the fire under control quickly. There were no injuries, and the facility is back open on normal hours today. The investigation continues into a person who was struck and killed by a train in Claremont Tuesday. WMUR reports the incident happened around 6 yesterday evening. Police have not released the name of the person who was killed. No passengers on the train or crew were injured in the incident. Swansea's town administrator will be leaving her post next month. Lori Radiola will step down effective July 3rd. Radiola says she's leaving to take a job in the private sector. In a press release, Swansea Select Board Chair Jim Tempesta said the board will begin the process to find a new town administrator in the coming weeks. Brattleboro officials are warning drivers to expect delays on Route 9 as a major paving project continues. The Brattleboro Reformer reports crews are completing paving and utility work that's forcing lane shifts and alternating one-way traffic on the highway. Drivers are seeing long delays during peak travel times and are being urged to slow down and allow extra time when traveling through the area. Juneteenth is coming up next week, and plans to mark the day in Keene are underway. YMCA Interim CEO Mick Bloom and Badger Company Executive Communications Manager Dee Fitzgerald stopped by WKBK's Good Morning program with Dan Mitchell this morning to talk about some of those events.
6: Yeah, so on the 12th, we've got next Friday, the 12th, we've got our self-guided Freedom Journey Trail. So hopefully we're getting some nice weather today. Hopefully that carries through. You get out on at the YMCA outside on a nice little trail, learn about the history, and just kind of go for a nice stroll, get a lot of information out there. And then after that, that'll be up for about 10 days. And
7: right,
6: then,
7: so that starts that day, but it's up for quite a while. So people have plenty
6: seconds.
7: Of time.
6: Until this 22nd. Yeah, go out there, walk it, learn a little bit. Some great information and great history there.
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4: The WKBK dependable weather forecast.
8: Through tonight, we'll have a clear sky, lows 53 to 56. Plenty of sun tomorrow, highs 83 to 86. A mix of sun and clouds Friday, highs 84 to 87. And partly sunny Saturday, slight chance of an afternoon thunderstorm, highs 86 to 89. I'm meteorologist Joe Shaka from the WKBK Weather Center.
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0: Texters that are watching on Rumble or Facebook or Twitter are asking, what am I eating? I'm having some barbecue from Blondie's in Walpole. It's a fantastic

0: 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I'm Howie Carr.
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5: 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The deal ends at midnight. This is the lowest price ever on the Eden Pure Thunderstorm 2. Just for Howie listeners with us to talk about this is Tyson with more details. Tyson, good to have you back on the show. This is a great deal, and thank you for doing it for the listeners. What tell us about Eden Pure Thunderstorms.
6: Well, thank you so much for having me back on the show, Howie. It's great to be here. So the Eden Pure Thunderstorm has been just an absolutely huge success ever since we launched on your show over 5 years ago. And to date, we've actually sold over 500,000 thunderstorms nationwide. That's 500,000 units. And the reason for that is because people love it. It just works so quickly to get rid of any odor that's in your home. And the Thunderstorm is using our Oxy technology to eliminate odors at the source. So this is not a cover-up. So this isn't something like, you know, lighting those scented candles or buying those cover-up sprays, those types of things.
5: And no water either. Just plug it in. There it is. Plug it in right with there. Right. They're the plugs.
6: Exactly.
5: Just right into the outlet.
6: Exactly. It's super easy. Mm-hmm. Yep, it's out of the way, it's off the ground, and it's going to get rid of those nasty odors in your home, like pet smell, cooking odors, cigarette smoke, and even that nasty mildew that's in your basement. It's going to be gone in minutes. And like you said, Howie, this is a Howie listener-only special, and you know, I still can't believe that we can even afford to offer it at this low, low price. It's actually $80 off the regular price of $129. So that means you guys are only paying $49 each, and this is today only. And like you mentioned, Howie, no limits on this deal. So grab a bunch of them. You know, I tell people when we have this special, the deal like this, you know, grab one for every room of your home. Put one in the car, the RV, and they make absolutely fantastic.
5: And if you got a cottage somewhere, even if you just rent a cottage and it gets a little damp, you know, this is a great thing. Just take it, just to unplug it, or buy an extra one for $49 and just take it down to the cottage. Or if you're in an office, or if you're in a garage and you have some stuff there that's getting kind of old, you know, like Joe Biden's stolen papers from when he was vice president. Just plug it into the garage, and everything will be fine.
6: Absolutely, Howie. And you know, the proof is out there. We have actually on our website, we have thousands of 5-star reviews from people all across the nation on this because it works. They love their thunderstorms. And like you mentioned, this is today only, this $49 deal. And you know how this works, Howie. What we usually sell out within the hour. So, you know, I'm really encouraging everybody out there right now that's listening, you know, do not wait on this $49 deal. You know, act now before they sell out, because I guarantee you they are going to sell out very quickly.
5: Yeah, we only have a limited number, and again, you can pick them up, and there are going to be people that are going to pick up multiple Eden Pure Thunderstorms Thunderstorm 2s, because it's just it's a great deal, it's a great price, and you can really, really use these. And we've had all kinds of our listeners, you know, people, like I said, Dr. Matt, Dave Hinchy from the Nauset Beach Inn, the Rizzo brothers from that had the insurance agency. They've sold out now. They picked up a bunch. It's just a really great product, and it's so easy. And you know, sometimes you have these they're more complicated ones. They're huge. Or they have water that you gotta empty out every once in a while. There's none of that with the Eden Pure Thunderstorm, right? It's just, like I said, just plug it in, right, Tyson? That's all you gotta do.
6: Yeah, absolutely, Howie. 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And it's because it's off the ground, it's plugging directly into the wall, that you don't have to worry about it. 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
5: They have it's called Oxy technology. 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
6: Yep, absolutely. 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
14: From ABC News, I'm Michelle Franzen. Iran and the U.S. trading strikes, this time in Kuwait. The Pentagon says it shot down drones targeting U.S. forces in Kuwait. Kuwaiti's airport also heavily damaged. ABC's Karen Travers has more on

0: primaries. Candidates have until Friday, June 12th, to get on the ballot in the Granite State. The city of Keene is putting a parking ban in place tonight for several parking lots and streets near downtown. This is so workers can do line painting. Areas affected include the Elm Street, Gilbo West, and Wells parking lots, along with Roxbury Plaza. Street parking along Gilbo Avenue, Federal Street, and Ralston Street will also be banned overnight tonight. People in those areas can move their cars to the Commercial Street parking lot for overnight parking this evening. Meteorologist Joe Shaka is calling for clear skies tonight with lows in the mid-50s. Tomorrow, clear skies again with highs in the mid-80s. The latest on these stories and more coming your way in 24 minutes. In the WKBK News Center, I'm Chad Nye.
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1: 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Jared, what's the poll question? What are the results thus far?
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1: I'm going to vote for Plattner.
2: Plattner is at 78%, Tallarico at 22%.
1: By the way, a new story. I mean, again, this is, by Plattner standards, this is minor stuff. They've got some of his, they go into the Wayback Machine on the internet and getting all of his deleted Reddit posts. So someone posted a picture of some Nazi soldiers in World War II with a giant German shepherd, to which Plattner, with his Nazi tattoo, responded, "What a cool pick." Again, by Plattner standards, this is thin gruel. But I'm sure there's more coming. I'm sure there's more coming. By the way, the Eden Pier thunderstorms are going very quickly. Someone just texted me and said, "I just bought three of them. My girlfriend's going to be really happy about this." Another person said, "I have a 1,000-square-foot apartment. How many do I need?" I would say you could get by with one, probably, but you know, two would be better, and just that way you have one a spare one, and you can give it as a present too. But we don't have many left; they're going to be gone very shortly. So go to HowieCarrShow.com, click on store. They're usually $129. You can get them right now for $49 while they're gone, until they're gone. But they're pretty much gone now. But they we've still got a few if you get in on it now. Eden Pure Thunderstorm. Been over 500,000 sold all together. 844-500-4242, 844-500-4242. So I want to play the, did you see this thing, what happened when Jill Biden was on The View? What happened with Joe Biden? They let him out of the home, and he was down in the front row, and he just wandered up. You know, and I mean, they had this is the same kind of problems they had down at the combat zone when Vanessa Del Rio was up there and the guy stood up and threw the hot dog. I mean, at least he didn't throw a hot dog at Whoopi and Joe Biden, but he just started babbling incoherently. Cut one. Throw a net over him.
3: Oh, Joe has a question. Like you couldn't ask it later?
4: Who do you love most in the whole world?
3: Whoopi.
5: Go get him.
1: And if you haven't seen it or read it, it goes downhill from there. And you know, all the pictures they've been showing of him just standing slack-jawed, you know, at all these events, that's what it was again. And there's just nothing.
6: Let's go lick the world. Let's get it done.
1: Let's go lick the world. Oh, boy. Cut four.
7: And he'd given so much of himself, and to see you even saying, like, "I thought he was having a medical episode. I was concerned." Was there any part of you that went into protection mode of like, "Joe, you can't keep doing this. Like, this is, they're taking so much from
3: you." But the doctors told me he was fine. I'm not a doctor. I mean, I am a doctor.
8: Yes, you are.
6: This is a house of learned doctors.
1: I don't know. You know, it's like claiming you're a combat veteran if you're not a combat. You think that they would stop doing this stuff. You think she would stop calling herself a doctor. I mean, how many times can she be ridiculed for saying something like that? And she just comes right back with it. And then I was a college professor at a community college. An adjunct professor. That means you're a part-time teacher. That's like working a weekend shift at the drive-thru window. I'm sorry. There's not much to being an adjunct professor anywhere, let alone a community college.
3: Teacher, what do you see?
1: I think a substitute teacher has to present more credentials to get into a public middle school than a community college professor does. All right, 844. Online listing went out for a second or two right when you delivered the latest Plattner news. It's nothing spectacular. You've heard it all before. He's gushing over World War II pictures from Nazi World War II pictures. Maybe he likes the dog. I don't know. The dog is you don't see too many pictures of dogs during World War II with the troops. And this is I can't ever remember seeing one until this one.
2: Somebody did point out on X that he can point out and understand and know what German helmets are. But the Totenkopf, never heard of it.
1: Yeah. And he also knew what kind of rifle they were firing, an old American BAR Browning automatic, which, you know, I guess was made. They were also made by European companies on licensing. So he knew what kind of weapon that the Nazis were firing. The Wehrmacht. 844-500. He's going to set up the Wiscasset Wehrmacht when he's elected senator. 844-500-4242. I'm Howie Carr.
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10: Good afternoon. Filing season opens today in New Hampshire for fall primaries. Candidates have until Friday, June 12th, to get on the ballot in the Granite State. Meanwhile, the ballot is set for Vermont's August 11th primary election. The Brattleboro Reformer reports Vermont has several races that will be closely watched. Those include a gubernatorial race, congressional races, and seats up for election in the State House and State Senate. In Windham County, House seats in Windham 3 and Windham 8 are up for grabs following the retirements of longtime lawmakers Molly Burke and Leslie Goldman. If you park overnight in the downtown area, you may need to find another spot tonight. The city of Keene is doing overnight line painting on some downtown streets and parking lots, and they need cars moved out of the way to do that. So tonight, there is a parking ban starting at 10 p.m. for the following areas: the Elm Street, Gilbo West, and Wells Street parking lots, along with Roxbury Plaza. Street parking along Gilbo Avenue, Federal Street, and Ralston Street will also be banned overnight tonight. People in those areas can move their cars to the Commercial Street parking lot overnight this evening. The work should be done by 6 tomorrow morning. Opening day for the Keene Swamp Bats is tomorrow night. Sarah Culp and Sarah Pelkey of the Swamp Bats stopped by WKBK's Good Morning program with Dan Mitchell on Tuesday morning to talk about Thursday's season opener and what fans can look forward to as the new season gets underway.
11: So gates will open at 5. First pitch is always at 6:30. We're going to have a ton of entertainment that night. Of course, Monadnock Ford is sponsoring. They're doing a t-shirt giveaway. We have Bounce Above the Rest with their bounce houses. We'll have glitter tattoos and balloon animals from Mila's Magic Treasures. We'll have our friend Doug the Devilstick Man. He's coming through with, I think he's doing some new bubbles this year. Very excited to see that. We have Fairy Hair by Jess, so you can get your glitter and glam on. We'll have the Luxury Box photo booth.
12: Mm-hmm. And they're going to be doing baseball cards?
11: Baseball cards. Yes. And I saw a preview and they're so cute.
10: The defending NECBL champion Swamp Bats open their title defense tomorrow night, hosting the Danbury Westerners. First pitch is scheduled for 6:35 at Alumni Field. 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
13: Through tonight, we'll have a clear sky, lows 53 to 56. Plenty of sun tomorrow, highs 83 to 86. A mix of sun and clouds Friday, highs 84 to 87. And partly sunny Saturday, slight chance of an afternoon thunderstorm, highs 86 to 89. I'm meteorologist Joe Shaka from the WKBK Weather Center.
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0: interesting for you. So, Mr. Secretary, Congress represents the American people. We have the power to confirm who represents America abroad. We confirmed you to be our Secretary of State. We confirmed you to be in the negotiations that are happening. And it's just unthinkable to me that you are not, you are missing high-stakes negotiations or that you're not involved. It's sad.
1: Senator Rosen, your time's up. Secretary Rubio.
2: You're 100% inaccurate and 100% wrong. Here's why. Number one, the Vice President of the United States was there, and he wasn't confirmed by us, and he was elected by the American people. Okay, he is the second in line of the presidency of the United States. He was present. Mr. Witkoff is the president's envoy for negotiation for peace deals. Mr. Kushner is a private citizen that serves as an advisor on these functions. They were the team that we sent to Pakistan. I was not at a party. Where I was is next to the president. Because in the midst of those negotiations, I was in communications with them. And in fact, I think there is media reporting from that evening on how multiple occasions I went into a back room, I came back out and spoke to the president and was constantly updating him. On that evening, I spoke to Mr. Kushner and our negotiating team and Mr. Witkoff on at least six occasions, including twice on a secure line from the phone they had access to over there. So you don't know what you're talking about. You're just
1: Senator Rosen,
2: stuff
1: he
2: up.
1: Has the floor.
2: I know your staff wrote up this cute statement for your TikTok video, but it's not true. And it's not real. That's not what happened. Okay? I'm the National Security Advisor and Secretary of State. I was co-located with the President in the midst of a high-stakes negotiation so that I could immediately inform him about events occurring halfway around the world. I was where I needed to be at that moment because we had a very capable team on the ground in Pakistan led by the Vice President. Led by the Vice President of the United States.
3: Such a dope. Jackie Rosen. I mean, how was she in the Senate? That was before they cleaned up the voting system in Nevada, wasn't it? I think that's how she got elected. And the unions in Clark County, Vegas. The unions. The unions that that Donald Trump got no taxes on their overtime and their tips. But the unions are controlled, the pinky ring unions in Vegas are controlled by the Dems. Imagine a scenario where you or your loved ones face a threat. Your first instinct might be to resort to lethal force, but it's crucial to consider a safer, less lethal alternative first to avoid the legal complications associated with firearms. Introducing Byrna. Byrna's less lethal pistol launcher. This device is equipped with tear gas and kinetic ammunition and designed to incapacitate an attacker for up to 40 minutes, providing a critical window for you to escape or get help while minimizing the risk of permanent harm. 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Remaining calm, Adam dialed 911 and armed himself with his Byrna launcher. 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The hostile driver returned to his vehicle and awaited the police. 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

0: expect delays on Route 9 as a major paving project continues. The Brattleboro Reformer reports crews are completing paving and utility work that's forcing lane shifts and alternating one-way traffic on the highway. Drivers are seeing long delays during peak travel times and are being urged to slow down and allow extra time when traveling through the area. Juneteenth is coming up next week, and plans to mark the day in Keene are underway. YMCA Interim CEO Mick Bloom and Badger Company Executive Communications Manager Dee Fitzgerald stopped by WKBK's Good Morning program with Dan Mitchell this morning to talk about some of those events.
1: Yeah, so on the 12th, we've got next Friday, the 12th, we've got our self-guided Freedom Journey Trail. So hopefully we're getting some nice weather today. Hopefully that carries through. You get out on at the YMCA outside on a nice little trail, learn about the history, and just kind of go for a nice stroll, get a lot of information out there. And then after that, that'll be up for about 10 days. And
2: right,
1: then,
2: so that starts that day, but it's up for quite a while. So people have plenty
3: seconds.
2: Of time.
1: Until this 20 seconds. Yeah,
3: it,
1: go right. out there, walk it, learn a little bit. Some great information and great history there.
0: For more information on Keene's Juneteenth celebration events, visit KeeneYMCA.org/Juneteenth. 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Now, with a look at your local dependable weather forecast, here's WKBK staff meteorologist Joe Shaka.
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5: Through tonight, we'll have a clear sky, lows 53 to 56. Plenty of sun tomorrow, highs 83 to 86. A mix of sun and clouds Friday, highs 84 to 87. And partly sunny Saturday, slight chance of an afternoon thunderstorm, highs 86 to 89. I'm meteorologist Joe Shaka from the WKBK Weather Center.
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0: That's why our agents' death threats are up by 8,000%. I know that's not what you want, but your political theater, that's what it causes. When you start looking at assaults on our officers, they're up by 1,300%. Senator Murphy, is that what you want? I don't think it is. I really don't. But I understand the political theater. I understand wanting to get sound bites. And that was obvious because the whole time he was giving your testimony, he wasn't looking at me. He was looking at a camera. I get that. I get it. If you have bigger political ambitions, fine. Just say it. But don't do it at the expense of my officers. We want to really talk about funding. You haven't funded my officers. CBP and ICE has been willing to do the job for free. Why? Because of a reckless administration. Prior to President Trump coming in and saving America, you had a reckless administration that was destroying America by letting millions of illegals into our country. We're a nation of laws, and we're going to enforce those laws. What separates us from other countries is because people respect the rule of law.
1: Think Chris Murphy respects the rule of law? Beginning, you think Danang Dick, his fellow senator from Connecticut, you think Rosa DeLauro, the woman with the purple hair who's 95 years old, you think she respects the law? 844-500-4242. 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It cools with wind chill of minus 14 degrees. 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

0: Bar is back.
1: I love it when the Democrats are always saying that the ICE and the Trump administration are doing unconstitutional actions when they're arresting these illegal aliens. I mean, I'm glad Mark Wayne Mullen just pointed out to Chris Murphy the reality. I mean, not that Chris Murphy was listening. Like he said, he was just, you know, he was mugging for the camera, you know, for his TikTok, just like Jackie Rosen was doing her TikTok video with Marco Rubio. But anyway, this is what Mark Wayne Mullen said to Chris Murphy about all these ridiculous accusations that these are unconstitutional agencies, rogue agencies, engaging in the Marhealy word, shenanigans. Cut 19.
2: You know, I do have an opening statement here, but wow, Senator Murphy, the outlandish claims you made there is just flat wrong. You start saying we're breaking the law, and you really start looking at it, and we're enforcing the laws that Congress did pass. That's reckless. When you start saying it's unconstitutional, what's unconstitutional that we're doing? We swore to uphold the Constitution, just like you swore to uphold the Constitution. For you to throw my 275,000 employees underneath DHS and with a broad stroke like that is reckless and irresponsible on your part. We're doing the job that Congress gave us the authority to do. And our men and women out there every single day is enforcing laws. If you don't like the laws, you can change them. We're not picking and choosing which laws we enforce. We're simply enforcing the law. Period. Full stop.
1: Yeah. Exactly. You know, if Murphy wants to abolish ICE, let him file legislation. See how far it gets in Congress. See if the people in Connecticut really want to abolish, even in Connecticut. If they want to abolish ICE, if they want to let these savages run free. All right, a few more little items about Scott Pelley. This is from Powerline blog, Scott Johnson. Scott Pelley is the pompous windbag of 60 Minutes. It's a good way to describe him. Ted Knight played a character like Pelley for laughs in Days of Old on the Mary Tyler Moore Show. Pelley amped up the character and drained it of humor. He is beyond satire, an insufferable fool. He plays himself seriously. An apparatchik at heart, Pelley glories in spouting the party line as though it is the self-evident truth. He believes it is the higher wisdom. Man, you know, all the people that had to sit through that terrible commencement speech at Wake Forest, they must be feeling a little schadenfreude today. Talk about karma. I'm Howie Carr.
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11: On this vote, the yeas are 250.
10: For the first time since the war with Iran began, House lawmakers passing a war powers resolution to limit President Trump's use of U.S. forces without a declaration of war or authorization. That vote, symbolic, but shows a growing number of Democrats and Republicans now who don't agree with the president's handling of the war, now in its fourth month. President Trump telling reporters he believes a deal with Iran is getting closer and brushed off concerns that the ceasefire won't hold after the Pentagon shot down Iranian drones targeting U.S. forces in Kuwait.
11: On this, yeah, we could go another 2-3 weeks and just wipe everybody out. I'd rather not do that. Very easy to do. They're ready to do it. They want to do it. But if we can get something down in writing which will accomplish the same thing without killing everybody, I'd like to do that.
10: In the wake of another Supreme Court decision that weakened parts of the Civil Rights Act, justices issued a decision today in an Alabama case allowing the state to use a 2023 congressional map for midterms elections. California's primary race for the L.A. mayor is still being tallied. Incumbent Karen Bass receiving enough votes to move on to November's runoff election. But Republican Spencer Pratt leads other candidates to become the opposing candidate. ABC political director Avery Harper has more.
12: It is a warning shot to Karen Bass, the fact

0: That she has to go to a runoff at all. It hasn't been for, at least a couple of decades that an incumbent mayor in Los Angeles has had to go to a runoff because they did not clear that 50% threshold. And we know this is all coming amid widespread criticism of Karen Bass's handling of those fires in L.A. that just devastated parts of the city.
1: The governor's race also still undecided. Excitement is building for game one of the NBA Finals. The San Antonio Spurs hosting the New York Knicks. Tip-off now just a few hours away. It's a repeat of the 1999 finals between both teams. 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
1: In California, an hours-long hostage and bomb standoff at a bank in downtown Bakersfield, ending with the suspect dead earlier today. Police say all 10 hostages released were unharmed. SWAT and rescue teams storming the bank overnight. The FBI identified the man as Anthony Scott Searles Harris. ABC's Alex Stone has more.
4: We now know that he attached what he said were explosive devices, although they say that they had no worry about them once they finally got in and that they were able to see them, onto the hostages who were inside, and that one woman, one of the hostages, was able to communicate. She had a phone on her until it went dead, but that she has diabetes and that they were worried about her in that moment. But the HRT, the hostage rescue team, coming in from Quantico, Virginia, and executing this very quickly once they got on scene, going in and getting the hostages out.
1: The U.S. Coast Guard dive team in the Bahamas searching for Lynette Hooker ended earlier today due to bad weather. The Michigan woman disappeared in April. Her husband says she fell off their dinghy after a night out. Ford is recalling almost 420,000 vehicles because of a seatbelt issue that may result in an injury if a crash occurs. The National Highway Traffic Safety Administration says that the recall includes certain Ford Expeditions and Lincoln Navigator vehicles with model years 2018 through 2022. Michelle Franzen, ABC News.
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11: This is Lee Habib, and this is Our American Stories, and we tell stories about everything here on this show. And our favorite stories to tell are just ordinary American redemption stories, second chances, even third chances that country allows people to have and to pursue. It's a beautiful part of our nature. Santoya Brown served 15 years of a life sentence for killing a 43-year-old real estate agent when she was 16 years old after being forced into prostitution by a man called Cutthroat. The now married Brown Long has never denied her crime, but alleges she acted out of self-defense. Here's Santoya to share her story.
12: So I was born Fort Campbell, Kentucky, which is a military base right on the line, Kentucky, Tennessee. And I was raised there in Clarksville by my adopted parents. My father was military, and my mother, she was a teacher. I was really my dad's sidekick when I was younger. I considered sidekick, I guess he would consider it apprentice, because anytime he would build something, I always had to go fetch him the tools. I guess it was pretty convenient for him, but those were one of my favorite pastimes with my dad, is helping him build stuff, helping him fix stuff around the house. And my mother, it was the same. Whenever my father retired from the military, he actually started driving trucks, so he would be gone for long periods of time. So it would just be my mom and me, and she was really into gardening. I wasn't, but I did enjoy kind of just hanging outside with her, watching her plant. So up until the point that I turned 16, I thought school was the worst possible thing to have ever happened to me in my life. I should have been really great in school. I was smart. I was always getting good grades. But for some reason, I was always finding myself in the principal's office. Whether that was because I didn't want the teacher to help me with work, I just wanted to figure it out for myself. Whether I had a smart remark for the teacher, just any little thing would get me sent to the principal's office and found myself getting suspended. I believe I was 11 when I was first expelled from school. I had brought a bottle of No-Doze to class, which is caffeine pills. I had found them in my sister's husband's truck. He had left the truck there whenever he was deployed, and they went to Hawaii, and I was just playing around one day and found these caffeine pills, took them to school for show and tell, and next thing I know, I was expelled for zero tolerance drug policies. I didn't consider them to be a drug, didn't know they were a drug, but that didn't matter. I was kicked out of school and couldn't return to public school. It seemed like they were just really looking for an excuse, so part of me wasn't necessarily surprised, and it really just added to that feeling that, you know, I just wasn't wanted there and it wasn't a place for me. I never really fit. I was kind of an outcast. Like I said, when I was growing up, my dad would always tell me all the stories about him, you know, in war and what he did when Charlie was coming at 3 o'clock and how they did. And so I thought, okay, well, this is a game that I want to play with my friends. And so my neighbor, my friend from down the street, and some other kids in the neighborhood, we were all together playing random games, you know, bubblegum in a dish and any, meeny, miny, mo. And I said, well, how about this new game? Let's play war. And they were like, well, what is that? I said, well, we're all going to get some rocks. You stand on that side of the street. We're going to stand on this side of the street. And we're just going to throw them at each other and see what happens. And that's what we did. And I ended up picking up the biggest rock that I could that I found. Why, I don't know. But I threw it, and it hit my neighbor square in the forehead. And that was the moment that I knew I'm about to get in trouble. Like, this has gone horribly wrong. And she just started bleeding and screaming, and then everybody was like, this is all your fault. And I was like, wait a minute, you all wanted to play. I thought we were having fun. So after that, nobody's parents really wanted their kids playing with me, and of course I got in trouble. My dad, he kind of understood, but it was just, I think that was like one of the turning points when I kind of lost a lot of friends. So going to alternative school was a completely different experience. These kids had been involved in the justice system already. Most of them were on probation of some kind. Many of them had already been to facilities, and they returned back from the facilities to go to this school. They smoked freely. Some of them did drugs freely. I had never been around that because I was raised in a military community. A lot of the kids that I was around were kids of military families. You just don't do that. And what was different from me being in this alternative school around these kids is these kids didn't judge me. They didn't make me feel like an outcast. They didn't make me feel like I wasn't wanted or I had to be this or be that to fit in with them. And so I really found that, oh, this is kind of where I fit. Like, this is a place for me. So we all decided to skip school. And sometimes when we skip school, we would just ride the city bus around town, walk around downtown, and just see whatever we could get into. But this day, Samantha says, you know, my mom, she's not home. We can go to my house and we could just hang out. And we're like, okay, cool. And when we get there, she's like, oh man, I forgot my key. And she's like, no worries, no worries. My bedroom window is open. So she opens the window and I'm the smallest one there. So they push me through the window and I unlock the door. It is her house, but when her mother come home, she didn't feel that we were supposed to be in the house. She was very upset. Some things she claimed were missing from the house that were stolen. And I mean, I don't know if anybody stole it or not. I can't be accountable for the other people that was with me, but we all ended up being charged, not only for breaking and entering, but for theft of property.
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0: And we continue with Our American Stories and with Cyntoia Brown's story. Let's pick up where we last left off, with Cyntoia being charged with breaking and entering and theft of property after skipping school with friends and then going to one of her girlfriend's homes where her mother would end up filing charges. Here's Cyntoia.
6: So after I was charged with my other three co-defendants, that's bad when you say co-defendants when you're talking about a 12-year-old, but I actually had to go to juvenile court. And this was my first time ever in a courtroom. My father, he had to pay for an attorney to represent me. So I spent some time in juvenile detention, and the attorney ended up getting a deal where I got out and I was on probation. So whenever I went to the court, one of the first things they do is they send you for a mental evaluation. And so they're in this facility, which I definitely didn't feel like I fit in, because this was like a real deal mental facility. You had people who were struggling with autism. You had people who had Down syndrome. You had people with schizophrenia. It was kind of scary to be in there. And again, couldn't be around my parents, couldn't contact my parents. And what I found comforted me there was this woman who was teaching some of the girls there how to crochet. And I started learning, and that was something that would calm me. So I just brought my crochet stuff to class, and I would sit there and crochet whenever I finished with my work. Well, one day I went to lunch, and I remember that I had forgot my purse. And so I went back into the classroom to get my purse, and I saw that the teacher had been in my purse, and she was actually going through it, and she was pulling out the yarn saying, "You're not supposed to be doing this." And I said, "Well, you're not supposed to be in my stuff." And I said, "Give me that." And I took it out of her hand, and all of a sudden she started screaming and hollering, calling for the SRO. Next thing I know, he's coming in, and she's saying, "I've assaulted her." And I said, "I didn't assault her. I took my stuff out of her hand." They said, "Well, did you snatch it?" I said, "Well, yes, it's mine." They said, "Well, that's assault." And so I ended up getting charged with assault. I had my probation violated, and I was returned back to the facility, but this time I was put in state custody. So 2 months after I had turned 13. And in state custody, you can have an indeterminate sentence or a determinate sentence. I was indeterminate, meaning whenever they felt like they wanted to let me go back home to my parents is when I would go. So I ended up spending a year and a half in state custody. And to be honest with you, the only reason I got out is because my mother had got fed up, and she had threatened to actually file a suit against the state whenever they had allowed for my picture to be placed in a newspaper. So I was 15 when I finally got out of state custody, and it was on the ride home back from Nashville to Clarksville that my mom tells me that they had been divorced. And the whole time she had been telling me, you know, he's gone to the store, he's at his friend's house, he's in the backyard working on the pool. It was all a lie. Like, he had been gone that whole entire time, but she didn't want it to affect my progress in the program. She didn't want it to overwhelm me or distract me from doing what I needed to do to come home. So that was a pretty big bomb that was dropped on me first thing. Then all of a sudden, here's this man that I know absolutely nothing about, who apparently they had been friends from when she used to live in New York, and now they were talking on the phone for hours and hours and hours, and he came to visit there at the house, and when he came to visit, it's not like he was being a visitor. He was telling me what I needed

0: to do and trying to order me around. And I was just like, hold up, wait a minute. And so I said, well, you know what? Fine, I'll just go back and hang out with my friends that I met when I was on the run from state custody. And that's when I ran away. So I called up some friends that I had met while I was on the run in Nashville. And when I say friends, these are older women. These women are in their mid-20s, and I was just 15 years old. And they came and they got me. They welcomed me back. And there I was, back living the life that I had lived on the run before. And that meant, you know, having sex with adult men, and that being normalized, that being permitted and even encouraged by the adults that I was around, which is something completely, completely different from what I had been raised with. But, I mean, it had become the norm for me. That also meant that I was getting high every day. I was smoking weed every single day, and that was the time that I had actually met my trafficker, is during that time, when I was 16 years old. So I met Cut at a gas station here in Nashville, and I actually met him. I was riding with friends who were looking for another man who had just raped me, and they were gonna, you know, take out some revenge on him and confront him about what he'd done. And we stopped at the gas station, and I wanted some Newports. And so I walked up to this guy and was like, do you have a Newport? And he was like, no. And he offered to give me $5 to get a pack if I would give him my number. So I did. After that, you know, we started talking on the phone. He started coming to pick me up and hang out with me, and I just pretty much just fell head over heels within a matter of days for this stranger, this older guy who did not have good intentions for me at all. But all that I saw when I was with him was that he listened to me. You know, in my mind at that time, it was like, wow, like, he's really interested in me. No one really pays me this level of attention. No one really cares about, you know, my life story, my thoughts, my feelings, what I'm into. But here, he's just like completely absorbed into it. Now I understand that he was looking, you know, for things that he could manipulate. He was looking for things that he could exploit. He was listening because he needed to find out how he could really get into my head and play me. So when you're on the run, you know, you can't necessarily just go get a job. I didn't have an ID or a license or anything like that. I didn't have my birth certificate. Couldn't really make money by any kind of legal means. But one of the women that I was staying with, her boyfriend was actually a drug dealer. And so there I was selling drugs in this project in North Nashville at the age of 16, but really just dove headfirst into it. So whenever I would go out, when Cut would send me out to go get money, he'd always send me with his gun. I had never shot a gun, didn't really anticipate ever having to use it. It was just something where, you know, I had it, I knew I had it. It was just a safety measure. But he always had it, the safety was off, there was a bullet in the chamber. He said, if something ever happens, just squeeze the trigger. So that time, this guy had picked me up in this little white truck. He had got me something to eat, and while we're sitting there waiting on the food to come, that's when he had asked me, you know, was I up for any action? So I ended up going back to his house with him. And while we was there, you know, I kept trying to, like, stall because he started acting weird. Like, he started showing me guns. On the drive there, he was telling me how he used to be a sharpshooter in the military. And it's like, why does he feel the need to tell me all of these things?
1: 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And you combine all that with a girl who finds out dad's gone, and then she's gone, And then in come the predators. And one named Cut, short for cutthroat. And she loved that he listened to her, but of course he was listening for a reason. He was getting into her mind. He was looking for things he could manipulate, things he could exploit. That's why he listened, said Centoya. When we come back, more of this story, a remarkable redemption story, Centoya Brown's story, here on Our American Stories.
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2: And we continue with Our American Stories and Centoya Brown's story. Let's pick up where we last left off with 16-year-old Centoya at the home of a man who had picked her up for, as he called it, action. She said he was acting weird and showing her his guns and talking about how he was a sharpshooter. Here's Centoya.
3: Why does he feel the need to tell me all of these things? He tried to tell me that he wrote the song by Lee Greenwood, Proud to Be an American, which obviously I knew that was a lie. Like, it was really strange, it was really uncomfortable. And, like, with him talking about this gun, then when we got to the house, you know, showing me this gun, it's like I felt that he was trying to intimidate me. And at that point, I just wanted to leave. So I kept trying to stall. So I said, well, you know what? I'm just going to go up, and I'm just going to pretend like I'm asleep. I'm going to ask him if I can have a nap real quick. And so that's what I did. And while I was laying there, pretending like I was asleep, he kept getting up and going into the next room, then coming back, just like staring at me, like looking over at me, going into the bathroom, going to the next room. And like this whole time, like I'm just freaking out. I'm like, what is he doing? Like, what's really going on? There was a moment like when he had got into the bed and he had reached over and grabbed me. And I was like, ah. And I was, you know, it was a little bit more emphatic than just like, you know, somebody who is really sleeping that may just kind of shrug away. And I'm like, oh, he knows I'm pretending now. Now he's going to be pissed off. And he rolls over and I'm thinking he's reaching for something. And all this is happening, like all these thoughts are happening like within the space of like 2 seconds. And that's just a small fraction of the thoughts. Like I can't even explain like how my mind was just racing at that time. Just panic was just really setting in. And he goes and I see his body turn, and that's when I had grabbed the gun out of the nightstand, out of the purse that was on the nightstand, and I shot him. It was like this pop, and then it was like quiet. So I went back to the hotel room, and Cut was there at the room, and I came in and I was like, I think I just killed somebody. And he was like, what? Like, he thought I was playing. I was like, I'm so serious. I just shot someone. And like, he didn't believe me, but he just told me to go wipe down the car, wipe down the truck, and park it in the Walmart parking lot. And so that's what I did. So we were laying down and the cops knock on the door. And so they come in with these shotguns and like these big old guns pointed at me, like cocking these guns. So I was tried there in the juvenile court. They had a transfer hearing about November. So I actually sat there and, you know, told the judge everything that had happened, you know, in the hopes that she would see, okay, well, this wasn't a malicious situation. This isn't something that she should be prosecuted for murder for. I'll just keep her in the juvenile system and treat her. But then you have the district attorney who was saying, no, like she's incorrigible. There's nothing else that you can do for her. She needs to be tried as an adult. And as a matter of fact, I believe all of this was premeditated. 2 weeks after the hearing, I was called down to the visitation area and I was told by my public defender that I was tried as an adult, that I was going to be transferred. And I felt like the world just like fell from beneath me. Because now I went from, okay, maybe I'll spend 3 years in a treatment facility here going through DCS again, to know I may end up spending the rest of my life in prison. So I was taken to the adult jail, to CCA. I had to be housed in segregation. just basically stuck in a box until my trial. And my trial didn't happen until 2 years after I first went to the adult jail. Very difficult because you can't, like, talk to people on a regular basis. You can't have visitation with your family, phone calls, anything like that. So the trial lasted several days, and I think it was like 6 hours they took to deliberate. And they came back in. I started looking at them, each and every one, as they came in, because I'm like, I need any kind of sign. I need to know, what are they about to tell me? And like, none of them would look at me. And this one guy, the only black guy who was on the jury, like, he just like kind of just shook his head and hung his head. And that's when I knew. I was like, yep, it's not good. And they convicted me of first degree murder and sentenced me to life in prison on the spot, automatic life sentence. I didn't cry. I didn't hold my head down or anything. And then when I got into my cell, I just broke down. It was nighttime by that time. And I just remember crying and praying. And I said, God, if you get me out of here, I'll tell the world about you. Like, you know, just let him know, I'll do anything. If you just get me out of here, please don't let me spend the rest of my life in prison. So there was about 2 weeks between the time that I was convicted and sentenced until I was actually transported to the prison. And during that time, some of the women who had already been to prison and who were back in the county, they were trying to coach me and tell me, well, this is how you need to carry yourself. And you need to walk around like this when you walk on the compound and make sure your head's held high. And let me show you how to throw a punch. And so they were going through all this, and I'm thinking, oh man, like, it's gonna be rough. Like, I'm thinking visions of, you know, the show Oz and every prison movie that I've ever watched. It's like, man, like, this is no joke. And, you know, I start stuffing my face with Pop-Tarts and pretzel pieces, thinking I gotta buff up because, you know, I'm headed to the big house. And I get there, and it's like a college campus, like, you know, and I'm like, well, this is not what I expected. I mean, it was more psychological warfare and psychological oppression, more psychological attacks than there was like the physical attacks. But I actually found that like that was worse. So, you know, my attorney had told me before I had ever got to the prison, he was like, you know, you can go in there, you can start acting all crazy, and I mean, you can do that life sentence, or you can go in there, you can take every program that they accept you into, you can act like you have some sense, and you can have a chance at getting out of prison someday. And by the grace of God, I ended up getting into the college course, came out of prison with not one but 2 degrees. So Mrs. Seabrooks was the principal there at the prison, but what I will always appreciate most about Miss Seabrooks is that she was the person, the first person that told me, God's not going to let you out of here until you come to Him. You will not be free until you come to Christ. And at that time, I had just like fallen into this state where I didn't even believe anymore. At least I said I didn't believe. Really, I was just angry because I felt that, you know, I did what I was told in Sunday school, and God, He didn't hold up His end of the bargain. And so I just can't be true. But really, I was just upset. And at the time, I just brushed it off. I was like, nah, Ms. Seabrooks, that's not how the law works. I'll get out with my attorneys, argue before the appellate court, and the appellate court overturns my sentence. And she said, all right, I'm telling you what I know.
2: 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She talked about the psychological attacks, which, as she put it, were worse than any potential physical attacks. And this one lady, Miss Seabrooks, who kept telling her that God had the answers for her, she was putting her faith in law and lawyers. 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
0: And we continue here with Our American Stories and with Centoya Brown's story. Let's pick up where we last left off. It's 2006 and Centoya Brown has just been convicted of aggravated robbery and first-degree murder for killing 43-year-old real estate agent Johnny Allen. While in prison, she began going to college. We had just heard her principal had once told Centoya that she needed to know Christ if she ever expected to leave. But Centoya put her faith in the law and the process. Here's Centoya with the rest of the story.
12: So when I was first arrested, all over the news, I was painted as this horrible person. Like, the news just vilified me. I was this dangerous individual. The streets were safer without me. But

0: my attorney had actually met a documentary filmmaker through one of her other cases and had invited him to come in and start filming my process through the court system and interviewing me. And he took all those interviews and he created a documentary. And, you know, a lot of people like started writing me from that and just like being really supportive. And I started noticing, like, even within the media, like kind of like that tide was changing. There was some support for me. All of a sudden I get this letter from a man in Texas. So I read the letter, I open it up, and immediately the thing that stood out was that the edges of the letter was burnt. And okay, that was the second thing I noticed. The first thing I noticed was that he was really fine because he had sent these two pictures of himself. And so I ended up writing him because something was like, I'm going to write him back. I need to write him back. And from that one letter, we started writing several letters. We started talking on the phone. He started telling me about Christ, which you have to know that everyone else who would try to tell me about Jesus, I brushed it off. I dismissed it. I didn't want to hear it. But there was something about when Jamie was talking to me about him. So we continued writing. Not long after that, I won him over. And we just decided that no matter what happened, no matter what the court said, God said I was going to get out, and we were going to walk in that faith, and we were going to trust in that. And we weren't going to focus on the appeals because my very last appeal had been denied. We weren't going to focus on what the lawyer said. We were just going to focus on the Lord. We were going to focus on building a relationship with Him. And when we kept our focus there, all of a sudden things started picking up on the outside. Things started picking up with the appeal. The appeal that was closed in the federal court, it all of a sudden opened back up. 6 months after he first wrote me and told me what he said, I look on the news and it's a trending topic. I look on the news and people all over the world from all walks of life are now talking about Free Santoya. And Jamie said, are you surprised? And I'm like, well, yeah. And he said, what did I tell you about my God? And I was like, well, I know what you said and I believe it, but it's like, it's happening. He said, I told you what he said. Like, he doesn't lie. And it's like, it just gave me goosebumps. And that was just one thing. Months after that, Jamie and our pastor, Minister Tim McGee, he said that I was going to get a date in March. He said he didn't know what kind of date it was. He didn't know if it was an out date or what date, but it was something that was going to lead to me getting out, something that was necessary to me getting out. And we said, okay. So March comes by, first week goes by, second week to March goes by, nothing, no word, no anything. And then in that third week of March, Jamie had an encounter with the Holy Spirit. And I remember calling him and he just said, you're coming home. And he started crying. And my husband, like, he doesn't cry. Like, he's a man's man. Like, you know, jiu-jitsu champion. Like, he's not sitting here crying on the phone with no one. But he just broke down. He said, God is bringing my wife home. I was like, oh, okay, did the lawyer call you? He's like, no. I said, oh, did you see something on the news? He said, no. I said, well, oh, okay, yeah, baby, I'm coming home. He says, no. You're coming home. God told me. I heard it clear as day. The next week comes. It's the last week of March. Getting down to the wire. And all of a sudden, March 30th, my attorneys call Jamie and say, we got a date for a hearing. And the hearing that they're talking about is one that less than 1% of people get for clemency petitions. It's next to impossible to get a hearing with the parole board, and I got one. And we got that date, March 30th. At the conclusion of the hearing, I ended up getting 4 votes for me to be granted clemency, and then 2 votes for me not to be granted clemency. So at this time, the governor of Tennessee was Bill Haslam, and so it was up to him to make the decision. And, you know, I thank God that I had Jamie there. Was like, you need to remember that he is not the one making the decision. God has made the decision. And he's already said what's going to happen. And you need to make sure that your faith is in him, not in the process, not in what anybody else down here on this earth is doing or saying. You need to trust what God has said. And I said, you're right. And when I tell you, like, that is so much easier said than done. So it was a struggle. It was a struggle for Jamie as well. It was a true test of faith. At one point, you know, Jamie was like, there has to be something, like something more, you know, that we need to be doing, you know, with our faith. There's something more with our relationship, you know, with Christ that we're not doing, because, like, why is it there's nothing? Why is it we're going through this wilderness period? And so Jamie decided, I've got to step out on faith. He sold everything that he owned in Texas. And when I tell you everything, I mean everything. All in the space of one day, he had gotten rid of his Mercedes. He had gotten rid of his Bentley, which was his dream car. He had gotten rid of every stitch of furniture in his condo. And I remember just boo-hooing, crying. I said, you don't have a bed to sleep on? What are you going to sleep on? He said, you don't get it. He said, you don't understand. He said, I am going to get my wife. I'm going to move to Tennessee and get my wife because God says you're coming out. And I believe him, so I'm going to act accordingly. So he sold everything and he moved up to Tennessee. And a couple weeks after that is when my attorneys got the call from the governor's office, from the lieutenant governor, that the governor wanted to meet with him. And he met with them. He let them know that he was going to grant me clemency. So one of the things that I learned, you know, even from me sitting in prison, seeing people come back and forth, in and out of those doors, is the thing that made the people who stayed out different from the people who came back and forth in was these were the people who understood, like, what really went in to that action, what really went into that night that ended up with me getting charged. What are the real impacts of what I've done? And, you know, by going through that thought process, you really understand, like, how your actions affect other people. And until you understand that your actions do affect other people, until you understand, you know, we live in community with one another. We have to be accountable, not just for our own actions, but we have to be accountable to each other. Like, you're not going to learn how to live in the free world. You're not going to learn how to be successful as a citizen. You're not going to be successful as a person. Like, how can you have any healthy relationships? How can you have any kind of healthy dealings, whether it be personal, business, or otherwise, if you don't get that basic concept? So we actually got married while I was still incarcerated. Unbeknownst to me, he had already picked out a ring with my mom. My mom had went to Texas. He flew her out to Texas for a Cowboys versus Texans game. They, you know, him and her, like, they had already had this planned out where Tim was going to pick me up in the van with Jamie, and then Tim was going to do the ceremony right there on the spot. All this, that, and the other. But when, you know, they came with the news to say that I was getting out of prison, that's when he told me all about that. And I was like, oh, how sweet. We don't have to wait. And so, so he was like, what do you mean we don't have to wait? I said, oh, we don't have to wait. We can do this now. He said, well, how are we going to do it now? I said, not to worry. Don't worry. I'll take care of it.
1: And what a laugh. And that is Santoya Brown telling her story. And what a love story, folks. Yeah, just, you can't imagine someone doing that kind of thing for you. Free Santoya is the book, My Search for Redemption in the American Prison System. I urge you to get it. And if you have anybody in your family struggling with the law, struggling with drugs, struggling with life itself, this is a book worth reading. Santoya Brown's story here on Our American Stories.
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16: From ABC News, I'm Dave Packer. They're still counting the votes in the Los Angeles mayor's race. Spencer Pratt keeping his hopes alive. Democrat incumbent Karen Bass already clinching her spot in the November runoff.
17: Still too close. This is a long waiting game when it comes to a state like California because their vote counting process is actually really slow. So, for instance, California has a high volume of mail-in ballots. Sometimes those ballots don't arrive until a week after Election Day. And then from there, the counting of ballots can take 30 days after election.
16: ABC Selena Wang. Three candidates are leading in the race for California's next governor, Republican Steve Hilton and Democrats Javier Becerra and Tom Steyer. A standoff at a bank in Bakersfield, California ended early this morning. The FBI and local police say 10 hostages are now safe. The suspect confirmed dead, shot by the FBI. Attorney Matt Clark has an office right next door.
18: There's just no way to really describe it other than it's scary. And so getting everybody out was our absolute priority, searching the building, making sure there was no stragglers, no one down in the basement right, using the restroom or something like that, and just getting everybody home safely.
16: An air attack on two U.S. allies in the Persian Gulf. ABC's Tom Sophie Burridge.
19: The Iranians fired, according to Kuwaiti officials, 13 ballistic missiles and 17 drones. Yes, the U.S. military and the U.S. government insist that their war earlier had, you know, really debilitated Iran's military. But I think it's just quite clear that Iran still has firepower. It can fire back.
16: President Trump saying the ceasefire has not been breached. And President Trump today reacting to the announcement from Acting Attorney General Todd Blanche that the $1.8 billion anti-weaponization fund would be permanently scrapped. He said he was one of those wronged by the Biden administration.
20: I'm one of them. They raided my house, Mar-a-Lago. That never happened. Nobody ever thought of anything like that. It turned out that it was a total fake. Everything about it was fake and corrupt.
16: SpaceX going public this month. The company says it plans to raise up to $75 billion. You're listening to ABC News.

0: Why'd I go to the doctor? Working on the farm, my heart kept skipping a beat. 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Turns out I have atrial fibrillation, which increases the risk of stroke about 5 times.
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4: It's the final days for an iconic department store.
5: One of the few remaining classic urban department stores is closing for good. The flagship Neiman Marcus location opened in downtown Dallas in 1914. Saks Global, which acquired Neiman's in 2024, has decided to shutter the 9-story building on September 30th.
4: ABC's Jim Ryan. Ford is recalling almost 420,000 vehicles because some seatbelts may lock inadvertently, not allowing them to retract or extend. The recall includes certain Ford Expedition and Lincoln Navigator models. Former Alabama football coach Nick Saban testified in support of a bipartisan bill to overhaul college athletics. He's the Senate Commerce Committee that it's time to tap the brakes on a system where players can increasingly earn millions of dollars while moving between schools freely. Getting underway in New York, the 25th edition of the Tribeca Film Festival. Among the special events, a 50th anniversary screening of Taxi Driver. Star Robert De Niro says he never expected any movie would be celebrated 50 years later.
6: When you're doing a project, you don't ever think that it would be received in the way saying Taxi Driver's been received, ever. You just don't think that. So that's nice, but you just don't ever expect it. You don't ever think it. It's just you do the project, and that's it.
4: This year brings a slate of more than 100 feature films. Dave Packer, ABC News.
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14: Yo, man.
15: Quite a night in California.
14: Well, it was, wasn't it? I'll tell you what, and I did not stay up for the whole thing, because you're not going to really find out the official totals for, what is it, a month or something? 2 months?
15: Who knows?
14: I mean, it's ridiculous.
15: It is ridiculous.
14: You can't, yeah. I mean, did they do anything right? I mean, no kidding. Gosh dang.
15: Yeah, but for our friends in California, it's sad the way that state is run.
14: And I'm sorry about that, but that's uncalled for. That's ridiculous. that you can't tabulate all the votes and declare a winner?
15: Well, there are other states like
14: hours.
15: That.
14: I understand that. I understand. I'm using California as an example now, but still.
15: But it looks like Steve Hilton.
14: Which is good news, yes.
15: For governor, he's going to have a real shot. And Spencer Pratt is going to have a real shot at being mayor of L.A.
14: I didn't know this until today, but 75% of people who live in Los Angeles either identify or are registered Democrat. 75%. That's a hill you got to climb.
15: Yes.
14: And again, they vote D. They don't care who it is.
15: No.
14: They just do it. Because, and I think and there's a lot of reasons for that, of course, because you've got all of Hollyweird out there, mm-hmm. right? And they're all liberals because they're guilty of the money they earn because they don't think they've earned it.
15: That's a whole other psychiatric day,
14: but I believe a lot of them are like that. They feel guilty for having what they have. But at any rate, that's all they hear. It is over and over and over again. It just churns for liberals, progressives, communists. They love them all.
15: Well, that reminds me of something I heard, and this was a clip from NBC News. Garrett Hake, I think.
14: Yes, Garrett Hake.
15: We call him Hack. but he had an interesting take on the L.A. race.
14: Oh, okay.
11: Something that's driven me crazy about this race. When you look at the numbers, already right now, a majority of Los Angelinos are saying they want to fire Karen Bass. Mm. 50% of the voters that are up right now say they want somebody other than the incumbent to be the mayor. So the Spencer Pratt thing, to me, isn't even really about Spencer Pratt. It's a vote sink for people who are fed up with the way that city's been run or fed up with the fire response. And if this were any other city outside of California where you'd had normal primaries, Karen Bass with those numbers would be toast.
15: I think you're missing it, too, though.
14: You are missing it.
15: With Spencer Pratt.
14: Yes. He checks the box on all the things you just mentioned.
15: He brought common sense to the conversation. Yeah.
14: But he also brought up like the fire, like the crime, like the homelessness. He brought all that up.
15: All of it.
14: Yeah.
15: And people have been frustrated about for a long time.
14: And again, the question is simple. Are you tired of this stuff? Are you tired of living like this? If you are, then let's make a change. And you know what? In the course of my term, if it doesn't work out, throw me out.
15: Yes.
14: Yeah, be done with me.
15: But it was also on NBC, Kornacki, that does all the crunching of numbers.
14: Yes.
15: And this is the thing, and people saw this last night and were thinking the fix is in again.
12: Remember, the final piece of the puzzle that we won't know tonight, right, is the late arriving vote by mail. And we're talking about probably like a third of the vote in Los Angeles. We're probably not going to be getting until tomorrow and maybe days to come after tomorrow. The mail can still come in after Election Day. And there's indications, and there's certainly a ton of precedent here, that late arriving vote by mail is going to be significantly more Democratic friendly than all of the other vote. Meaning that would be good news for Bass.
16: Right.
12: That would be good news for Rahman. If she's going to come out of tonight behind Pratt, it's a huge if, but if she's going to come out of tonight behind Pratt, well, it's not a huge if at this point, she would then have an opportunity if she's close enough to catch him with that. But that is a 25,000 vote pad there. 8 percentage points that Pratt has managed to build.
15: Yeah. Dude, if it ends up being not Pratt, people are going to be upset, and rightfully so.
14: Well, I don't know what kind of attorneys he has hired for his campaign, but they all need to be there when those votes are counted and tabulated.
15: Oh, yeah.
14: You need to have someone there.
15: Well, it sounded from him last night, he's already almost declaring, like, yeah, it's going to be me and Bass.
14: He did.
15: Yeah.
14: No doubt.
17: An uphill battle in the next 5 months?
18: Absolutely not. I think the next 5 months, I'm going to have time to build out this team to show everybody the level of Democratic supporters that I have behind me, the heavy hitters that are in this room that are all behind me. And I think this idea that I don't represent Democrats and Republicans and independents, anyone that's just a Los Angeles citizen that wants basic quality of life, I'll be able to show that in 5 months. Right now, the media likes to say, oh, he's this. I'm not that. I'm an Angelino who said enough is enough, and I had to step up. I didn't know I'd be here tonight, but this is obviously God's plan, and I'm going to go all the way, and I'm going to show everybody that I'm their mayor.
15: Okay.
14: Yeah, I mean, he's got a great message.
15: He does.
14: He's got a great message.
15: He's done well. And the online stuff with the AI ads.
14: Yes.
15: Have been hilarious.
14: And totally effective. They're shared everywhere. I mean, he got so much traction out of that. And he's running a good campaign. And the message is clear. We understand what he says. Immediately, we get it.
15: Plain spoken.
14: Yes.
15: And you don't want to take away from Steve Hilton.
14: No,
15: I was
14: very surprised at that, yeah.
15: Yeah, he wants to bring back the old California dream.
19: Majority of Californians want change. That's what this is about, restoring that California dream.
16: as I said earlier, a good job where you make enough to raise your family in a home of your own, in a safe neighborhood where your kids have a chance to go to a good school so they can have a better life.
15: White privilege!
14: Yeah, exactly. Yeah. Exactly.
15: Everybody wants that. You know? It's a good message. Okay, more on that later.
14: I want him to call his opponent a wanker, though.
15: That'd be good.
14: Well, he's a wanker.
15: Or a tosser.
14: A tosser, yeah.
15: Yeah, tosser.
14: Yeah, come on, man.
15: Trey Yanks, Fox, reporting on Iran. What's the latest? It is kind of this odd thing where it sounds like, well, the ceasefire is on edge because there's been strikes both ways. Well, it seems like it'd be blown up, but not really. Yeah. And here's Trey Yanks.
17: And overnight, Iran attacked Kuwait and Bahrain with drones and missiles. At least one person was killed and more than 60 wounded, in addition to significant damage caused to the international airport in Kuwait. Now, CENTCOM released a statement saying that an additional wave of Iranian drones attempting to attack U.S. forces in Kuwait failed to impact intended targets tonight. U.S. Central Command Air Defenses successfully downed multiple drones and ensured no American personnel or assets were harmed. The Iranian attacks were in response to U.S. strikes that targeted Keshem Island in the Persian Gulf, according to the IRGC. CENTCOM confirmed striking an Iranian military ground control station on the island and described the targeting as defensive in nature.
15: See, if it's defensive, then the ceasefire is still on. You got it? It's odd to a lot of people.
14: No, because they're launching rockets at each other.
15: Yes.
14: Yeah.
15: It's like, you know, you got a fight with somebody, say, in school.
14: Yeah.
15: You're like, truce, all right? And then, boom, you pop him right in the mouth.
14: Right.
15: And he pops you back.
14: Yeah.
15: The truce is in jeopardy.
14: Well, it's
15: really?
14: Yeah, it's no longer
15: seems
14: exists.
15: Like you're still jabbing. Yeah. Whatever, he goes on. Yeah. Here you go.
17: Before that, U.S. forces also disabled an unladen oil tanker that was attempting to sail toward an Iranian port on the Persian Gulf by firing a Hellfire missile into the ship's engine room.
15: Well.
17: The vessel had received multiple warnings over a 24-hour period. The exchange of fire comes as U.S. Secretary of State Marco Rubio was on Capitol Hill Tuesday, indicating that talks with Iran continue toward a deal and that Iran's Supreme Leader Mujtaba Khamenei is involved. President Trump said in an interview with the New York Post he would be open to meeting the new leader of Iran.
15: Okay.
14: I hate that stuff.
15: You hate what stuff?
14: Oh, why are you doing that?
15: I think he's trying to be authentic.
14: It hit Bahrain, not Bahrain.
15: Okay,
14: I don't understand. I don't know why people... why do they do that? Is there
15: Trey
14: a reason behind that?
15: Putting himself in harm's way, and he's trying to be authentic. Bahrain?
14: Yeah.
15: And here like, you're sitting in your air-conditioned perch.
14: Yeah, white guy sitting in my air-conditioned perch.
15: Saying, could you just say Bahrain instead of Bahrain?
14: Well, what do you have to do with that? I just don't understand. What, is there a rule somewhere?
15: Maybe.
14: Is there some broadcast school or a journalism program?
15: Well, when David's back next week, he'll tell you from his news background.
14: But David did it, and I don't hear him going, ah-ah.
15: He'll do that every once in a while with a Spanish name.
14: Yeah, I know, just to make me nuts, but yeah.
15: Doesn't it sound like the new Ayatollah Khamenei? He's alive.
14: Who knows?
15: If he is, that means you lost the bet. And you owe me.
14: Are we ever going to be able to settle that bet? I don't think so. If the guy's probably been stone cold dead for weeks now, we wouldn't know.
15: Here's Rubio.
19: Are you confident he's still alive, by the way?
20: Yeah, I think there's indications that, in fact, we've not heard from him publicly. We haven't seen him publicly. And I would imagine, given what's happened to multiple leaders in that system, being very public is probably not something that's recommended for them internally.
15: Yeah.
20: But that said, I think there are indications out there that he is increasingly engaging at some level, although all of his communications have been in writing and through intermediaries.
15: So that's not the proof you want for the bet?
14: No.
15: Basically.
14: Anybody can do that and say they're him.
15: Okay. All right.
14: I don't think they want to take the L on that, and I think they'll just continue on.
15: Okay.
14: With he who's did they say disfigured or?
15: Oh, yeah.
14: Was that the word they used?
15: Well, and all the report, and then he's gay.
14: Yeah.
15: And then he was disfigured. Part of his lips were blown off.
14: Yes.
15: Things like that. We don't know. Yes. We haven't seen any
14: pictures.
15: They
14: did say his lips were blown off?
15: I've heard that report.
14: Oh, wow.
15: Yeah. Yeah, he had to have all sorts of reconstructive
14: surgery.
15: Yeah, things like that. All right, so we'll keep an eye on that.
14: Because
15: you're at 95 right now. This will put you into...
14: Right. Well, I may still be right. But if he went through all that plastic surgery and stuff, I mean...
15: Yeah.
14: He'd probably walk out of the hospital and look like Jeff Goldblum when he comes out or something.
15: What do you have against Jeff Goldblum?
14: Nothing. Just the first name that popped into my head.
15: Oh, got it. Yeah, you look disfigured, sir. Man, oh, man.
14: No, I say he will after reconstruction.
15: Oh, I gotcha.
14: Then he'll pass for Jeff Goldblum.
15: Okay. Health news. Dr. Oz You know, he was talking about all sorts of fraud yesterday.
14: Yes, he was.
15: Big press conference. And then he was asked about the health condition. I don't know if you're
0: Have any medical advice for the Americans out there that are suffering from a very serious ailment called Trump derangement syndrome?
21: I am concerned about folks who have focused their entire life energy on dislike of the president. It's disheartening to see people lost in that way, but... It's treating stupid is really hard.
15: Yeah.
14: Yeah. Well, not much you can do with that.
15: No, there's not.
14: It's ingrained. It's the so far past being treated or reasoned with. You can't.
15: Yeah. You can only hope to contain it, is what you're saying.
14: Well, pretty much. Yeah. I mean,
15: I don't know if you can contain it with somebody like that hack Chris Murphy.
14: No, you can't. He's way past it.
15: Yeah, yeah,
22: I agree. I spent my entire day worrying about Donald Trump. He is an existential threat to our democracy. He's a big deal. He's the cause of lots of our problems.
15: Got it.
14: See,
21: treating stupid is really hard.
14: Right, and how do you deal with that? How do you go, hey, Chris, can we have a conversation? We can't.
15: No.
14: There's no way.
15: No, I don't think you are.
14: Past it. He turned into a sign person.
15: Did Trump really tell Netanyahu he's bleeping crazy? I think we have confirmation. We'll get to that and the five stories we're watching today straight ahead.

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10: We all know how important it is to stay active as we age, especially as we get older. But I've come to realize that for as good as people are about getting their cardio in, a lot of older folks really don't seem to be doing the recommended amount of strength training or even understand why it's so important. It helps you stay functional and therefore independent

0: for as long as possible. Certified strength and conditioning specialist Dana Santis says a great place to start is not with dumbbells or barbells, but with your body weight, which allows you to build strength while also learning how your body moves and where your limitations exist. It also reduces the risk of overwhelming your connective tissue, which adapts more slowly than muscles as we get older. Once you're comfortable, you can dial up that intensity, but do it slowly, do it carefully. I'm Dr. Sanjay Gupta, helping you live a better life.
1: I know that hiring can be challenging. You sort through tons of resumes and you get too many so-so applicants. You're just waiting for someone to match your role perfectly. Well, now, there's a place where you can meet them fast. ZipRecruiter.

0: the Markley, Van Camp, and Robbins Show. Jamie Markley, David Van Camp out this week. There's Scott Robbins. And now, the five stories we're watching today.
1: 1, 2, 3, 4, 5.
0: All right, story number 5. Don't know if you heard about this. In Florida, the state has targeted the teen takeover organizers.
2: Good. Yeah, good.
0: Yes. Go after them. Attorney General says the state is no longer treating violent teen takeovers as harmless gatherings that simply got out of hand. The latest one was Clearwater Beach. It was an absolute mess. Says they're developing plans to investigate and prosecute those responsible for planning, coordinating, and inciting the disturbances. And a lot of people are saying, good.
2: Yeah, because somebody is organizing this thing.
0: Yeah, I mean,
2: or groups of people are organizing this thing somehow.
0: On social media,
2: yeah.
0: Everything else. Story 2, in the UK. Man, thousands of people took to the streets following the sentencing of Vikram Digwa, 23-year-old Sikh man who was convicted of murdering Henry Nowak, an 18-year-old white university student. If you're unfamiliar with that story, he was stabbed multiple times, including a fatal wound to the chest. Court later determined that Digwa lied to police about what happened, falsely claiming that Nowak had attacked him and knocked off his turban. And so, if you've seen like the footage, Nowak, who is telling officers, "I can't breathe, I've been stabbed." And they're looking at him for a hate crime. And he ends up dying. Oh, yeah. I think it was just sentenced. Yeah. And people are taken to the street. They've pretty much had enough.
2: Well, good. I mean, you got to do that.
0: Agreed.
2: It's out of control.
0: Yes. Story number 3 in New York. The story is basically Democrats keep redefining reality. New York Democrats have advanced legislation that would replace traditional terms like mother, father, and paternity throughout portions of state family law. So under the proposal, mother would become gestating parent.
2: Oh, man.
0: Father would become parent. Paternity would become parentage. It is just...
2: insanity.
0: It is insanity.
2: They change the words.
0: Yes.
2: Constantly.
0: Yes, of course.
2: Again, things that had meaning that don't have meaning anymore because you change the word.
0: Correct.
2: Yeah, that's perfect.
0: Story number 2. It was Outsiders Night in California with Steve Hilton and Spencer Pratt with a real shot to be a governor and a mayor of Los Angeles. Going to be keeping an eye on that throughout the day. And then story 1 with Iran tensions rising again. And then the question, did Trump call Netanyahu bleeping crazy?
2: I believe he did.
0: We now have confirmation on that.
2: Oh, he did, in fact.
3: Now, Axios reported that...
0: This is Miranda Devine, by the way.
2: Oh, okay.
3: Now, Axios reported that you had a phone call with Bibi Netanyahu, the Prime Minister of Israel, in which you were angry with him. You said, "Are you effing crazy? What are you effing doing? I helped you stay out of jail." Is that true? Did you speak to him in those terms?
4: I did. I wouldn't say angry. I was a little bit perturbed at his constantly fighting with Lebanon.
0: Well, time out for a second. So, yeah, I did. I wasn't angry. Perturbed.
2: Perturbed. Yeah.
0: So I wonder, what do you call him if you're really angry? Goes beyond. Anyway, go ahead.
4: You know, at some point I said, "Bibi, we got to stop this. We got to stop it." But I have a very good relationship. We've done well together. He always says, "We could never have done it," but everybody knows that we could have never done it without the United States. But I've worked very well together. I like Bibi a lot.
0: Yeah, we work great. But every once in a while, I got to get him in line and tell him, you know,
2: knock this Lebanon thing off, man.
0: Yeah,
2: yeah.
0: I can't help it too, man. You hear different people make statements, and whatever that statement might be, and there's like a song that comes to your head, or a line from a movie, something like that. When I saw that, I'm like, oh my gosh, he's like channeling Axl Rose to Bibi Netanyahu.
4: Yeah, I'm crazy.
2: Trump should have said, and to quote my friend Axl Rose.
0: Yeah.
4: Yeah, I'm crazy.
2: That's exactly what I said, Bibi.
0: Yes.
2: Yes.
0: Now stop it. By the way, that would be the acoustic version of your crazy, not to be confused with the electric. Right, yeah. I don't think we had the edit on that one.
2: So okay, let's not do that then.
0: Can we do a little bit more, though?
2: No, don't. Because it's going to slip out. Is Andres
0: you got to risk it for the biscuit.
2: Is Andres ready to hit the button? I don't know.
0: I don't want to stress you out. Okay. It's fine.
2: Yeah, don't do
0: it. You know what I think sometimes?
4: Yeah, I'm
2: okay.
0: This is the Markley Van Camp and Robin Show.
2: The acoustic version is much more passion behind it.
0: Well, what would you say the biggest story of the day is, Mr.
2: Robbins?
0: Oh, gosh,
2: the one everybody's talking about is that primary last night in California.
0: Yeah.
2: That's a big one because of Spencer Pratt and Steve Hilton.
0: You know, the thing is, I don't know how you can deny this. Democratic voters are basically saying, your policies are terrible. It doesn't work.
2: No.
0: We need something different. And I know they've been trained and brainwashed. Oh, my gosh, if we vote anybody else... Spencer Pratt is a fascist. No, he's not.
2: Right.
0: But maybe some common sense is somehow getting through, which would be
2: I haven't heard he's really a racist good. Yet.
0: Oh, just wait. Oh, I got a clip you got to hear.
2: All right, okay.
0: Wild. Straight ahead right here.

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0: The Markley, Van Camp, and Robbins Show. I'm Jamie Markley, the Gen Xer. The millennial, David Van Camp, is on a well-deserved vacation. There's the sexy boomer, Scott Robbins.
1: Yo, man.
0: Okay, you were saying, well, I haven't heard anybody called Spencer Pratt racist yet.
1: I haven't yet.
0: And I said, oh, dude, I got a clip you got to hear. And it has nothing to do with Spencer Pratt.
1: Oh, okay.
0: It has to do with the UFC fights on the White House lawn.
1: Oh, yeah.
0: Coming up June 14th.
1: By the way, that's another thing Trump said he was going to do early on.
0: Yeah.
1: He's been talking about this for months.
0: Well, you know what that is. That's trying to bring back slavery.
1: What is?
0: Having the UFC fights on the White House lawn.
1: Trying to bring back slavery?
0: Yes.
1: Okay, I don't track on that one.
0: Well, that's why we're bringing in Al Sharpton.
1: Oh, God.
0: And okay. Eddie Glaude.
1: Everything is...
0: Okay. Dude, when you are a race hustler, you have to turn everything into...
1: Yeah, that's true. That's your product,
0: racism.
1: Right? Yeah, you got to sell the product.
0: Yes. Yes. And here's Al trying to do that.
2: Trump and others are trying to bring us back to an America that we struggle to get out of. So there is a connection of why that they're having these fights on the White House lawn, the UFO and all the UFO, whatever they call it, UFC.
0: The UFOs are coming. No, the UFC, Al. Anyway, go ahead.
2: And all that. Because they're trying to go back to that when, you know, they'd watch people have these fights for the slave masters and they'd be entertained by that. They're literally going back to that.
1: Oh, my God. Who is buying this nonsense?
0: I don't know.
1: Who is buying that?
0: The dumb people that watch PMS now, old man railing,
1: trying to keep any sort of relevance alive.
0: Yeah.
1: That's terrible. That's just absolutely terrible.
0: I mean, is he trying to say that most of the fighters are black?
1: I guess.
0: There are a lot of white and Hispanic fighters.
1: Lots of them, yes. Athletics doesn't see race, okay? It just doesn't. If you can play, if you can do whatever, they don't care. Nobody cares.
0: No. No.
1: Golly, that is audacious. It really is. Man.
0: Yeah.
1: I'm offended by that.
0: Come on, don't be that person.
1: No, but I'm telling you, that's offensive. What he just said is offensive.
0: Yes.
1: I mean, he's a lunatic and nobody should take
0: him
1: seriously.
0: It's comical in a way.
1: But it's just like, really? Slave masters? And this is what you're talking UFC fighting now?
0: What you're is outing yourself you? As an idiot.
1: You're just an idiot.
0: Yeah.
1: Yeah. Dim-witted
0: idiot.
1: But
0: probably there are... When you think about sports journalists...
1: Of course, yeah. Oh, yeah.
0: Someone will probably pick up on that and write how racist it is in some sort of way.
1: Oh, they'll pick up. Sure they will. Yeah.
0: Because whenever they have different fighters...
1: bare-knuckled fights from the 1800s
0: right.
1: or whatever, yeah.
0: Well, Dana White, he is very much encouraging a lot of those fighters. Hey, you speak your mind. I don't care.
1: Right.
0: So I think he knows it's good for the brand. Because you have then personalities, like Sean Strickland. You know, everyone, he's Islamophobic.
1: Right.
0: He got rattled with that, and then they asked him the question. You remember that last press conference? Andres had to do all the editing.
1: Oh, gosh, that's right. Poor Andres.
0: But he noticed something, which actually, this would lead us into the next story. But this was Sean Strickland not long ago, and he won that fight, by the way.
1: Yes.
3: We live in a world right now where we're being like forced to conform to ideologies and beliefs that don't fit America. Like even, look at these Somali communities that come and just defraud the government. We are being forced right now as someone who built the Western world, who is a beacon of hope and freedom. Like the rest of the world models themselves off America, and we're being forced to import these third world motherfuckers that have really no right or beliefs or identity as America. And they don't come and they don't merge. They're not a melting pot. They don't come and say, you know what, man, I love freedom of speech. Draw any picture of Muhammad you want. Like, they don't do that. They come here and they actively try to change their country to our country. They try to change it to their country that they left that sucks. And it's just a damn shame that we have the liberals that keep promoting that idea.
0: Yeah, I think a lot of conservatives agree with that.
1: Yeah. Yeah.
0: Because it's welcoming to everybody.
1: Mm-hmm.
0: If you believe in the same ideals. But if you don't, why are you coming here to change it?
3: If you want to go have Sharia law and you want to go cover up your wife and put her on a towel and a blanket, go back to your country. We're not doing the America. And every proud Americans, white, black, Mexican, brown, you guys have to speak up because these people are actively against everything we stand for as Americans.
4: Has anyone you ever trust or respected strongly suggested you cool down the rhetoric and there might be more opportunity, especially if you're a champion?
3: If Nike, wants to come, give me a Nike. You want to come, give me a logo as you go use little Chinese kids and make shoes like major companies. You don't want to sponsor me. Go yourself. You're actually a problem, dude. Your DEI initiatives. Like, dude, I don't need to be a rich man. I'm good. I can retire right now. I don't, what, an extra $1 million? Well, I don't give a keep your money, you corporate scumbags.
0: It was a tour de force.
1: Wow.
0: He was about freedom. You know, that's what he's talking about.
1: And again, I mean, if you alter your viewpoint at all, that's the thing. The far left progressives, mm-hmm. communists, that currently are the loudest voices, the squeakiest wheels, right?
0: Yeah.
1: There's no reason with, you can't reason with them. And it doesn't matter. It doesn't matter whatever Donald Trump does. If Donald Trump's favorite color was green, green would be fascist.
0: Well, the other thing is it doesn't matter in so many different ways when you say, you know, all ideas should be treated equally. No, they shouldn't. Some ideas are terrible ideas, and they've been proven as such. And that's why the country was built. But that brings us to the other story, which is wild. In New Jersey, where you got a guy with ties to Al-Qaeda that could be their next congressperson.
1: Yes.
0: Well, David's not here for an actual news report, so we go to Eric Shaw from Fox. Listen to this.
5: He could be the next Democrat in Congress from New Jersey, but you know his

0: Trey Yinks, and you ripped on that. You're really going to go after Eric Shaw. There's a lot going on here.
1: Who was convicted of terrorism and seditious conspiracy in 1996. Prosecutors said it was Rahman, who led the jihadi terrorist cell of Islamic militants, who in November of 1990 assassinated extremist Rabbi Meir Kahana as he spoke at a Manhattan hotel. Then 3 years later, in 1993, the sheikh and his cell bombed the World Trade Center to try and bring it down. But that attack killed six people, injured more than 1,000. And 2 years later, the sheikh and his terrorist cell plotted to blow up New York City landmarks. Rahman was sentenced to life in prison and died behind bars 9 years ago. Turns out that Hamray testified at the Blind Sheikh's terrorist trial defense witness. According to published report transcripts, while on the stand, he admitted to translating a fax for the cleric in 1993, listening to his speeches in area mosque, and helping him during a press conference. But during the campaign, Hamway dismissed any wrongdoing.
2: Oh, no, that's all behind me. Okay.
3: Again, it's unreal to me that this is even a possibility.
0: 25-year anniversary of 9/11 will be this year.
3: Yeah.
0: And that's what you're looking at in Jersey. That is... Yeah, I don't think anybody saw that coming, even 10 years ago.
3: And you have already, it's already just a distant memory or completely forgotten.
0: Oh, yeah.
3: It's so...
0: There's a whole generation of people now that are voters.
3: Don't know anything about it or heard about it.
0: Or seem to care.
3: Yeah.
0: Yeah, it's kind of wild.
3: It's probably our fault. They blame, you know, America for it. Yeah.
0: Oh, well, a lot of those people do.
3: That's what I mean, yeah.
0: Yeah.
3: I mean, it's all twisted up now.
0: Yeah. Or whoever, they had every right. Yeah. All right, it's that time. We do it a couple of times a day. Go around the table. May not be the biggest story out there, but it caught your attention. Scotty, what's your story today?
3: Well, what do you know about this? Out of Detroit, two scientists at a U.S. government lab were charged with smuggling vials of deactivated Mpox virus, otherwise known as monkeypox, into the country from Africa, and then lied about it during interviews with investigators. This was at a Michigan airport. A criminal complaint was unsealed in federal court in Detroit against Vincent Munster, who is the chief of virus ecology section at Rocky Mountain Laboratories in Hamilton, Montana, and also another guy named Claude Q, who works with him. They were stopped at the Detroit Metropolitan Airport in January. We're just now finding out about this. After a flight from Paris and 9 days in the Republic of Congo. An outbreak was the Mpox disease that had been linked to more than 2,000 people dying in the Congo. And by the way, that's a vast region. It's in Africa. But tests subsequently revealed that Munster and Kui were traveling with vials of deactivated Mpox. Now, deactivated means it's not active, right? When you say deactivated. But it's used for research.
0: Gee, what could go wrong?
3: Right, exactly. And then they lied about it.
0: Yes.
3: They lied about it.
0: Yeah, they did.
3: So, at any rate, that's they're going to go to trial in Missoula, Montana, coming up here.
0: Okay. All right.
3: We'll follow that story. I love those kind of stories, right?
0: You know, I'll do something a little bit lighter, but just so goofy for my story. I happen to see this today. The website Ultimate Classic Rock.
3: Oh, yeah. I look at that all the time.
0: Yeah.
3: Yeah.
0: Okay, with that title, it should be something that is really well thought out. It should be a good product.
3: Yeah, Ultimate Classic Rock. Yeah,
0: but a couple of the guys that started the whole thing came from a bunch of left-leaning music publications.
3: Oh, no. See, that ruins it for everybody.
0: Well, that's why so many of the lists that they put out are such garbage.
3: Yep, agreed.
0: To wit, they have a list out now. The top 100 rock albums of the 80s. Okay. Now, number one, you say Back in Black, AC/DC. Sure, okay. I get it.
3: Good one.
0: You would never guess number two in 100 years.
3: These are rock albums.
0: Rock albums.
3: I'm trying to think of who would be the critical darling at that time.
0: You won't even get that.
3: Ramones something?
0: No, they were done by then.
3: Okay, I don't know.
0: Disintegration by The Cure. Just ahead of Appetite for Destruction from Guns N' Roses.
3: Cure is a... Well...
0: Okay, people should be fired.
3: Rock album.
0: You should never be able to call that ultimate classic rock. How about ultimate dip? I can't say it.
3: Yeah, right. I know.
0: Are you joking?
3: Was that the album with that metal rocker? Tuesdays I'm in Love or whatever that was.
0: Friday I'm in Love. I don't know if it was that one or not. Probably.
3: Yeah.
0: Oh my goodness!
3: I played that song.
0: Hey, you know, there's so many great albums in the '80s.

0: Van Halen 1984.
1: Yeah, you forget about some of them.
0: No, not as good as Graceland from Paul Simon.
1: Now, see, that doesn't belong in the rock category either.
0: Well, how about Remain in Light from Talking Heads? And that's the kind of list it is.
1: Yeah, well.
0: Okay.
1: That's unfortunate.
0: Oh, yes, it is.
1: They should do just Rock Dog's top 100 list sometime.
0: No, if you're going to do rock albums, that's fine.
1: Make it rock.
0: But The Cure?
1: And Paul Simon?
0: Joy Division at 18? Come on, man. You suck. You should quit your job. All right. Nimrod's in the news. You don't bring a kid along for a robbery. That's coming up.
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2: 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You know, if you're not getting a good night's sleep, maybe you've tried the different things. A lot of people do this. Okay, no more caffeine late in the day. No blue light, you know, at least an hour before bed, that sort of stuff, and you're still not sleeping good.
3: Right.
2: 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I'd love it. 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Made right here in the good old U.S. of A, and that was the idea. A luxury mattress with all of the tech at a
3: room. I'm one of these guys that overheat at night. It just is awful. The Ghost Bed that I have now.
2: Are you saying you don't overheat during the day?
3: I do overheat during the day, but I like to cool off during the night.
2: Yeah.
3: But I can't because I'm sweating until I got my Ghost Bed. 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
2: News update. Headline right now at Fox. Spencer Pratt surges to runoff in L.A. mayor's race after angry voters send message to Karen Bass.
3: You know, and again, even if it didn't turn out this way, the job he did pointing towards her and all the issues going on in L.A. was worth it.
2: But yeah, the fact that nothing never changes.
3: If he could become mayor now is even a bigger deal.
2: Well, they're still counting the votes. That's it.
3: Oh,
2: that's, felt like that headline was a little misleading.
3: Aren't you just like white knuckling it right now, though, thinking they're gonna go ahead and cheat on this thing?
2: Well, that's what Kornacki at NBC was talking about. Well, the mail-in votes really favors... What's her name behind Spencer Pratt?
3: You got a 25,000 vote lead, though.
2: Yes.
3: Over that lunatic that was in third place.
2: Yes. And you said last night she was weeping?
3: Yeah, she was crying.
2: Either ramen?
3: Yeah.
2: Yeah.
3: She was crying because she lost. Or she didn't think she was going to get to the runoff.
2: You wonder, okay, what is the final tally going to be?
3: Yeah, I know.
2: With a 25,000 vote lead, but the mail-ins are coming. We'll wait and see. All right, we got to get the Nimrods. Here we go.
4: When the going gets tough.
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5: I love the poorly educated.
2: All right. Nimrods in the News. Maybe you've experienced Bring Your Kid to Work Day.
3: I have.
2: Pleasant experience for a lot of people.
3: Yeah, it was good.
2: This wasn't even this guy's kid. It was his girlfriend's kid.
3: Oh.
2: Yeah. Brought her to a burglary. This is in Pennsylvania. 41-year-old James Harkless DeChellis arrested after he broke into an office building, and he brought his girlfriend's 11-year-old daughter with him.
3: Oh, boy.
2: Cop showed up. He was in an equipment room where he had instructed the girl, hey, hold the flashlight for me, while he cut some copper wiring.
3: Holy smokes.
2: Yeah, he was stealing it to, of course, resell it later. James was charged with burglary and corruption of minors, among other things. The girl wasn't charged.
3: Good.
2: Though they're probably working with her family to find an appropriate guardian to be with.
3: Yeah.
2: And again, how often does this happen?
3: The girl was quoted as saying, you're not my dad.
2: You're coming with me anyway. It's like the mom's boyfriend.
3: It
2: breaks bad.
3: What a mess.
2: So many different times. Yes. So there he is, James Harkless DeChellis. Nimrod in the News.